0: It's going to blow up.
1: Yeah.
0: Okay.
1: He just signed
0: Jesus the, Christ.
1: And just signed a
0: it's
1: lease.
0: Jason Bourne.
1: Yeah.
0: Boo! Well, that's fantastic.
1: Yeah, absolutely.
0: That's great news to open with, Zach. I just got to give him a crank. That was just fantastic.
1: You know? Yeah.
0: Sometimes you just got to start off with a bang, literally.
1: Oh, absolutely.
2: Yeah, literally.
1: Yeah, and it gets even better because I was
0: banger. It get banger after banger after banger.
1: Oi, fella, I'm clanging and banging in the gym, fella.
0: Sean, what is his name? It's not even Seamus. What's his actual name?
2: Steven
0: Fairley. Fairley, yeah. But go ahead. You were saying.
1: I'm fairly
0: saying?
1: Certain he's gone now.
0: He's no longer under WWE contract, but he's still doing the Celtic Warrior work. Well, the Steven Fairley workouts now.
1: Man.
0: I still watch them. He's a beast. He's still
1: he is. Good for him. He's like, he's one of the icons in WWE right now, in when he was still here. But I digress. So I was clanging and banging in the gym on Monday.
0: Clanging and banging.
1: Doing some upper shoulders and shoulders.
0: Okay.
1: Shoulders and upper chest actually. Okay. And I was on the incline bench. I was getting my last set. And I'm just like, okay, yeah, I'm really feeling it. Getting the pump, getting in the zone. And I just like, I push, get up on my last rep, and I just slam the barbell on the rack so hard that the barbell or the rack actually kind of vibrated, shook back and forth, and it made the bar slip off the rack. And so I had the bar just go from like a horizontal position to diagonal and like dipped down to the floor.
0: Okay.
1: And I think, like, what I don't know if I either forgot to put a clip on or somebody just managed to, like, unlatch the clip before I even had a chance to even try and fix it and put it up myself.
0: Fantastic.
1: And, like, the only thing that I was really mad about was that I actually didn't get to fix it. I'm just like, ugh, don't want any help. I want to do this by my own.
0: I lift things up and I put them down.
1: Yes.
0: Lift things up and I put them down.
1: See, the most important.
0: Now, this is the most important thing.
1: The most important thing about the exercise is the pump. And you get the feeling of, it's like having sex and coming. It's like I get the feeling of coming in the gym. I get the feeling of coming at home. I get the feeling of coming when I'm backstage getting ready to pump up in front of thousands of people.
0: I must pump up in front of everybody.
1: And coming day and night.
0: I pump you up. Loud. Get out of it now. Listen to me. Go now.
1: Run! Get to the chopper!
0: Get to the chopper. Go now. I'm a cop, you idiot.
1: I'm a cop. Stick around, kindergarten cop. I love that. We should do a tier list of Schwarzenegger movies at some point.
0: Oh my god, that's a good one.
1: Yeah,
0: that might have to happen.
1: Ty, do you watch any Schwarzenegger movies? I mean, you've seen True Lies when we were at Delaware that one time.
0: Jamie Lee Curtis. Oh.
1: Funny thing is, Brent the ref, he actually. He revealed to me that the main girl villain in that movie was actually from Wayne's World. I didn't even know about that until he told me. I'm like, holy crap, it is.
0: Wayne's World, party time.
1: Excellent.
0: But, what about you?
1: Yeah, what about you, Ty?
0: What's going on with
1: we were talking about a lot
0: of
1: stuff.
0: What about you? You're like not talking.
2: Well, yeah.
0: You need to talk.
2: Okay, so I'm going to talk.
0: You're on a radio show. Talk.
2: You want me to talk about what I'm making right now, or you want me to not talk about what I'm making right now?
0: Talk about that awesome shirt that you're wearing off of ProWrestlingTees.com.
2: Is it still slash the
0: yes.
2: Chris Caden?
0: Yes. What tee is it? Damn it.
2: The Knicks.
0: There you go.
1: It is, yeah.
0: That's right.
1: A championship shirt.
2: Danhausen. go get yours.
0: Goes good with the hat.
1: Yeah.
2: At ProWrestlingTees.com/TheChrisCaden.
0: Trying to get more stuff on there, but clearly they just reject everything I put on there.
2: They rejected my ability to even have a store, so here we are. I have like 10 logos I'm trying to get on there, and they won't let me put them on.
0: Got a lot of wrestling coming up.
2: A whole lot of wrestling.
1: Yeah, that's right. Yeah,
0: I'm excited. Delaware.
1: They got that.
0: Delaware.
1: Is that still going to be a 24-hour show?
0: It's a 24-hour event.
1: That's good because like I heard about it. Like there's all like there's so much
0: it
1: going on to get that
0: on
1: event
0: the
1: 28th, started. Yes.
0: And it goes into the 29th. They're going to try to do a 24-hour event.
1: Going to try and break that record, make history.
0: They're going to try.
2: Yeah.
0: So we'll see.
2: We get to be a part of it.
0: Yeah, which is awesome.
2: Then we
0: Seaford, Delaware. And then we...
2: We have Buffalo, New York.
0: Buffalo, New York.
2: The Sunday following.
0: Yes.
2: The week before, we have...
0: What?
2: You're at that, aren't you?
0: Am I at that? On the 22nd?
1: Third.
0: Oh, the 23rd, I am at that. Well, the 21st I'm at. Is that the Friday?
1: Friday.
0: What is it? It's right in front of me. I might as well just pull it out.
1: I don't want to say things if you're not at them.
0: Hey, yo, pause. Let's see. I'm at the 22nd. I'm going to be doing... I'm going to try to do AIWF out of North Carolina.
1: Okay.
0: North Carolina, McCrank.
1: I'll be doing production
0: and
1: on the 22nd.
0: I'm coming all the way back down for the 23rd, Frontier Pro
1: Frontier
0: Wrestling,
1: in Pocono Lake.
0: School, yep. The 28th, 29th, we'll be helping
1: Seaford,
0: out
1: Delaware.
0: Delaware.
1: Yep.
0: That's Delaware, Seaford, Delaware. The 30th, the Nickel City.
1: Nickel City.
0: September 4th. SWA.
1: My match just got announced this morning.
0: I see your match just got announced. I see my match was on the website, but it's not announced on social media, so that's hurts my feelings.
1: I definitely got to say, like, you're probably going to have a tougher time with just trying to stay awake from that 24-hour period than you are, like, actually just having those matches back-to-back.
3: I don't know if you'll be there, but on the 21st, I will be in Maine.
0: Oh, I heard about that. Very nice.
3: Another AIWF-associated promotion.
0: Okay, very nice.
1: Good for you.
0: Maine, North Carolina, Erie, Pennsylvania, Delaware, Buffalo, New York.
3: Then
0: Long Island.
3: And actually, the 2 days after Long Island, I will also be back in Delaware just 1 week later.
0: Oh, really?
3: Mm-hmm.
0: For what?
3: Production.
0: Oh, what day is that?
3: Saturday, Sunday.
0: Okay, very nice, very nice.
1: Sensual Production.
0: And then on September 12th.
3: Upstate 8.
0: Yeah.
3: You have been announced for the tournament.
0: I have been announced for that tournament.
3: I announced my own match for...
0: You did?
3: Something else, and he's not here.
0: Well, you know, he's a punk. He's big head. He got a title. He's big head now. Big champ.
1: Talking about
3: my opponent.
0: Duh.
3: September 12th.
0: Soldier.
1: Oh yeah.
0: Duh.
3: Ask Kodiak, he'll tell you.
0: Yeah.
1: See, you gotta take a page out of Caden's book.
0: Oh, here we go.
1: And you gotta just give the Latin soldier a big thumbs up.
0: It's just so he loves it. He loves everything about it.
1: Yes.
3: His favorite thing ever is the thumbs up.
0: Then I think I'm off for the rest of September.
3: September, I will also be doing production on the 19th.
0: Oh, very nice.
1: But you know what grinds my gears, though?
0: What grinds your gears?
1: Is that me and my partner technically did not get eliminated during that battle royal. So we should still be, in that Upstate 8 match. Technically, because...
0: I don't know. I wasn't... I was, like, really getting focused for the opening match.
1: That's fair.
0: And then when I lost... You know,
3: you didn't lose.
0: I didn't lose.
3: Your partner, however.
0: No, not my partner. Friend. Colleague.
1: Your friend, colleague. Associate, maybe.
0: Former.
1: Acquaintance.
0: Acquaintance.
3: That's a great word.
0: But, I didn't see your match, man.
1: Yeah.
0: So, like, what happened? You lost or?
1: So
0: who lost?
1: Jay got thrown through the middle rope. Yeah, and then the people were saying, you got to go back to the curtain. You're eliminated. You're out. And I'm just like.
3: So that's a fault of.
1: I didn't even realize it was going. Yeah.
3: That's a fault of some referees that might not have been paying attention.
1: Yeah, I didn't even realize what happened until Jake told me. But like all I knew.
3: Is it the same ref that doesn't know what comes after two?
0: Number that comes after two?
1: I don't know. I didn't know which ref it was. But I think once Jake Payne arrives, then he'll be able to tell us which ref it was that I was telling him to go out. All I know is that I turn around and I see Milliman. And the turncoat just waving me off, going, bye-bye, you're gone. And I'm like, what? I was just working up a sweat, working your big guy. The mister consumes a lot.
0: There's a couple of those.
1: I mean, that's fair. But the one that has consume written all over his shirt.
3: Which would be the big bald Baxter.
1: Baxter the Destroyer.
0: Baxter, gotcha.
1: Triple B.
0: I put a hurting on him. I don't care how big he is, monster or not. I'll bite his face. I'll bite his hair off.
3: Last time I was in a match with Baxter, I did not kiss. I did not kiss him.
0: Respect.
3: He tried to throw me into the side of the steel cage from the outside of the ring, and I pushed him into the cage.
1: You pushed.
0: You pushed Baxter.
3: No, so
0: don't lie.
3: Pushed his. He had me. He was running. I slipped behind him.
0: He's not smart on his feet.
3: No. So he was running with me in his arms. I slipped out of his arms, and like he was already moving, and I assisted. He was already moving.
0: So
3: he was going to hit the cage anyway.
0: So he was going to hit the cage, so you just helped him out.
3: Yeah.
0: Help a brother out. You're a good brother.
3: Yeah, that's and then I also dodged Rob Gray, and he ran into Baxter.
0: Now, Rob Gray, lots been going on with Rob
3: Gray. Rob Gray is hilarious.
0: Rob Gray is no longer the darkness that consumes Rob Gray. Rob Gray is a... Is getting pimped or is a pimp?
1: He's becoming
3: I had a conversation with one Rob Gray in the locker room.
0: He speaks?
2: Yes.
0: Oh, wow.
3: Just got to learn the language.
0: I don't know if I want to learn
1: the language. I was just saying.
3: They are each other's wingman, basically.
0: Who? Him and Deja?
3: Yeah.
0: What?
3: That's what.
0: What?
3: Yeah.
1: What?
3: That's what I'm told. They are each other's wingman.
0: Okay.
1: I mean, like he's been very charismatic lately, and
3: I think he has.
1: Oh yeah.
0: I've been watching a little here and there, and yeah, he's definitely coming out of his shell, big ass shell of his, but you know, it's a big shell.
1: Yeah,
0: he's
1: definitely. Yeah.
3: I am definitely. I wasn't.
1: The ladies
3: a
1: love it
3: ago,
1: apparently,
3: but now I am definitely a Rob Gray fan.
0: Why weren't you a couple months ago?
3: Because he was part of that group.
0: The fee.
1: The fractured but whole.
0: The fractured eclipse. The Fae.
3: That's a different group.
0: Oh, the Fae was a group, wasn't it?
3: Yes, it was.
0: That was back with Cam.
3: And Lucian.
1: Oh yeah.
0: Lucian, yeah. Wow. Well, Fe, not the Fae, not Fay or Fey. I'm just gonna say. The fractured eclipse. I would just go by the eclipse, but you know, it is what it is. That's a really big name.
3: Can we talk about at practice yesterday when their doll just decided to turn on?
0: Who?
3: The fractured eclipse doll just decided to turn on by itself.
0: That was awkward. We're running through some drills, and the fractured eclipse doll that's in the back there just turned on by itself. And it was like laughing, and I'm like, somebody needs to turn that doll off. So we sent one of the new kids. We're like, yo, go play with that, because I'm not touching that.
1: Yeah, I'm just glad somebody else didn't turn it on or get turned on by it.
0: It would consume them.
1: It would consume them, yeah.
0: But yeah.
1: Annabelle comes home at UPW, apparently.
0: Who?
1: Annabelle.
0: Wow.
3: I thought he said something. Conjuring
1: reference.
0: I thought he said something else. I was like, he's talking about the doll. Never
3: I was mind. Thinking what you were thinking.
1: I think
0: my
1: I'm...
0: Partner.
1: My
0: partner.
1: Oh.
0: I was like, wow, first name basis. Let's go. yeah, man. Hey, how long has it been since we've been on the radio live? It feels like, well, I know you've done it.
1: Yeah, I was going to say, well, I've been here last week.
0: By yourself, almost.
1: Last week I did do it by myself.
0: It's because Jake is a twerp.
1: He was busy helping.
0: I don't care what he's doing.
1: Well, I do. He was helping move some stuff.
0: You know what? Gas leak.
1: Gas leak, yeah. Gas leak. That's fair.
0: That's horrible. Man moves into a new place. Boom! Everything's gone.
1: It's like, hey, what's this magazine doing in a toaster?
0: Boom!
3: Oh, my God.
1: It's Jason Bourne.
0: Oh, my God. It's Jason Bourne. Have you ever seen the video I made?
1: Maybe, but I don't mind looking at it again.
0: It's a dude who thinks he's doing karate, and he's, like, jumping off stuff. Like, literally, he jumps off this table, and he does a kick, but it goes up, like, this high. And he gets dizzy, and he almost falls. And he's like, and the guy's like, oh, my God,
1: it's Jason Bourne.
0: It's perfect. I got to find it for you. But,
1: right.
0: Yeah, a lot of wrestling happening. We got to talk about the two nights SummerSlam that just passed.
3: Two nights.
0: Did you see it?
1: You
0: son of a...
1: I didn't even try to watch it. I only know about what happened with a couple of competitors there.
0: Brock.
1: Yeah. That's the only, like,
0: you knew that one.
1: Because, like, that's the only thing that actually penetrates the news.
3: Brock Lesnar and the word penetrate should not be used.
1: Interesting choice of words.
0: especially with Brock. Using the word penetrate is very worrisome.
3: And Brock Lesnar in the same sentence.
0: Yeah. But you're right about the, like, as soon as it happened, it broke. Like, oh, he lost to Oba. Well, here's the deal. Going into SummerSlam, when I found out what the lineup was and I heard that it was the main event, I'm like, oh, he's losing.
1: Yeah.
0: And then when I saw the match, I was like, all right. By the way, did you see the finish?
1: I heard something about it.
0: I need you to watch it back. Go on YouTube, watch it. When we go on break,
1: yeah,
0: pull it up, because you're going to see he takes the the Fall of God or whatever?
3: Fall from Grace?
0: Yeah, Fall from Grace, the power bomb. See that power bomb, the Batista bomb, if you will. When he takes it, definitely supposed to take it on the wood.
1: But Brock called an audible.
0: And I don't think he did. I think Oba called an audible because the way he picks him up. You see he lands it, and Brock looks and sees where the wood is and starts laughing. And he gets pinned, and I was like, oh, I'm pretty sure he was supposed to take the wood.
3: Oba was being a good brother.
0: I think he was.
1: Yeah.
0: I think he was. But the match itself was good. I actually enjoyed it. I enjoyed SummerSlam.
1: Yeah.
0: A lot of people hating on SummerSlam.
3: I enjoyed it.
0: But then SummerSlam was better than 42.
1: It was.
0: Like,
3: much
0: like,
3: better.
0: But like, fairly succeeded.
1: Like, I didn't even have to watch SummerSlam to know that it was already better, just because there's stuff that actually matters.
3: What I was talking about going into SummerSlam, too, is you had a good mix of everything. You had your technical matches going in with Chad Gable and Penta. You had your comedy going in with Danhausen and Dominic Mysterio,
0: which ended up being funny. Yeah.
3: You had your blood feud going in with Brock and Oba.
0: Yeah,
3: you had a good mix of every style of wrestling. So there's every flavor of ice cream at some point on that card, to where there was no way anything was going to get stale or really be that bad, because you had a good amount of everything.
1: It was a good bucket of Neapolitan.
3: Yes, it was a great mix.
0: Agreed.
3: And I genuinely enjoyed SummerSlam. Even like a couple of the matches that might have been a little sloppy were still fun matches.
0: The
3: six man tag was sloppy. The Bloodline versus LA Knight solo.
0: But I enjoyed it.
3: It was
0: like,
3: fun.
0: Solo was fantastic.
3: Yeah, it was fun.
0: Solo was great.
3: Right.
0: Yes.
3: Out of the entire 12 match card, there was only one match I didn't enjoy.
0: And I know.
3: And even at that point, the women's tag. Started to enjoy it. Like the beginning of it was good. Then Brie Bella got hurt.
0: What did she get hurt on? I don't remember.
3: The cannonball on the stairs.
0: Yes.
3: She hurt her shoulder.
0: Well, she hurt it, all right. Was it fractured scapula?
3: Yeah.
1: When did Brie come back?
0: Just now.
3: The Bella Twins came back right before WrestleMania, yeah.
0: She just came back.
3: Yeah. Oh, yeah, Nikki came back to be in that match,
1: yeah.
3: And then Brie got hurt in Nikki's first match back.
0: Because
3: the spot was there on the outside, and the cutoff was Brie Bella sitting up against the steps, and JC Jane does a cannonball on the outside, and it broke Brie Bella's shoulder.
0: 13 minutes and 35 seconds, Liv Morgan taking on Io Sky.
3: Classic.
0: I'm not going to lie to you, I turned SummerSlam on, and the match was over. I was like, bro,
3: I seen your post.
0: I'm like, don't tell me this match was that. I still haven't gone back to see this match. I've heard everyone that's told me was like, you probably missed the best match of the night. Mm-hmm. So I have to go back to watch it. But see, I opened up with LA Knight, Solo, Royce taking on the Bloodline. Loved it. Solo, hilarious. Solo, Jay starts giving him, you know, the rock smacks, right? Boom, boom. Spits in his hand, goes to hit him. Solo blocks it, gives it back to him. Gives him a good one, and then he tells him, wait. Like, he's on the floor, Jay's selling. He's like, wait. Run it back. And they play, you know, it's just me, Oos, and Solo's doing it, and everyone's popping. I'm like, yo, this guy is comedy gold. Like, he's come out of his shell. But that was fantastic.
1: That's good. He desperately needed to.
0: Gunther taking on Nick Aldis.
3: That I enjoyed.
1: I did see some highlights for that. Yeah,
0: so good. Like Aldis, I think he said it himself. He was like, "There's ring ready, like there's ring shape,
3: and then there's in shape." You could tell he was blown, but
0: he was blown, but he was ready for it. Mm-hmm. He said, "I'm gonna be ready for this."
3: And he owned up to it immediately. He did an interview. Fantastic. The match was Saturday night.

0: one for Aldis.
1: I don't think it is, because from what I gathered, from what I heard, the WWE wanted to see the reaction he got. The reaction he got was by far a lot more over than I think they were going to get. Like,
2: yes.
1: They went nuts. When he came out to Oasis, which was wild, comes out and everyone pops, gets in the ring, looks fantastic.
2: Mm-hmm.
1: Wrestles the match.
2: Yeah,
1: still got
2: in better shape than most of the roster.
1: Like three quarters of the roster. And then proceeds to get a standing ovation at the end of the match. Like, he got You Still Got a Chance, which is great. Like, he's never lost it. He's always been one of my favorites.
2: Oh, yeah.
3: And it's crazy because he's actually younger than Cody Rhodes.
1: Yes.
2: My first time being introduced to Aldis, I immediately became a fan. And my first time seeing him was at All In when he wrestled Cody for the NWA title.
1: It's great.
3: I think the first time I seen him was in NWA.
1: Okay.
3: And I'm like, that's the look of a good wrestler right there.
1: I seen him in TNA.
2: As Magnus?
1: As Magnus, when he came in. And I'm like, who is this guy? And then they built him. And I loved when he was in the British, what was it, the British takeoff?
2: British Ambition? Something like that.
1: But he was in, it was him and Doug, I can't remember his name. It'll come to me.
2: Doug Williams.
1: Yes. Fantastic. And I'm like, yo. And he grew on me. He was very young. He said it in all of his interviews that he got too much too soon, too fast. He didn't know how to do it. He didn't. Right. He wasn't there yet. Now he is. He's lived through it.
2: Oh, yeah.
1: But he's gotten the TNA Heavyweight Championship, the GFW Heavyweight Championship.
2: NWA Heavyweight Championship.
1: NWA
2: a few
1: Heavyweight
2: times.
1: Championship. Yeah,
2: over 1,000 days.
1: He's a quality in-ring worker. Can cut a seething promo.
2: Oh, yeah.
1: I was very.
2: And he's got the look.
1: Great look.
3: Yeah. Different chiseled.
1: Look. Oh, mm-hmm. My God. Mm. And he's giant. Like, he's not just, like, stocky. No, he's a big dude.
2: Yeah, he's huge.
1: Then the match that followed, Fatal Influence taking on the match we were talking about.
2: Yeah.
1: The Bella Twins and Paige.
2: Yeah, the start of the match seemed to be decent. And then when Brie Bella got hurt, it went off the rails. And
1: then I think people just stopped kind of caring.
2: Yeah.
1: And that's not anyone else's. That's not the girl's fault. They tried.
2: Yeah. You got to do what you can when there's someone in there that's
1: and
2: hurt.
1: I think they were going to call the match, but I think she just ran with it and just did it.
2: Right.
1: More power to her. Thank God she didn't get more injured.
2: You could tell too that she was definitely hurt because when
1: she
2: they
1: was holding it the
2: and
1: whole
2: when they did
1: time.
2: The turn that Brie Bella didn't do any physicality.
1: The turn was. I literally look at the TV. I look at my wife and Jamie looks back and goes, "Oh yeah, the Bella's a turning," without even knowing what was happening. She says it. And I'm like, "Oh, you're getting good at this." And then next thing you know, she takes her out. I was like, "All right." Honestly, I was. It wasn't a horrible match, but it was by far not.
2: Definitely the weakest of the 12, mm-hmm. But that's not an insult when the 12 were so good.
3: Yeah. The worst of the best, which is still very good.
1: It's still very good. Then we went into CM Punk
2: and Cody Rhodes.
1: That match was. It was impressive.
2: Can I make a hot take that it was better than Punk and Roman?
1: You think so?
2: I personally believe so. And that's coming from a Roman fan that's not a Cody fan.
1: You hate Cody.
2: I think that match was better than
1: Roman
2: Punk.
1: What they did was they really showed that they can work.
2: Yeah.
1: The worst moonsault I've seen.
2: But I loved it.
1: It was a Terry Funk moonsault.
2: Right. It reminded me of Terry Funk in knowing Punk.
1: Because Cody can do them.
2: Yeah.
1: I saw Punk do the old school Caden. And then I'm like, nah, he's going for the elbow. Wait, he's standing up.
2: A part I thought was funny was CM Punk pooping himself early on in the match.
1: I did see that. People did. Was it?
3: Yeah.
2: I think it
3: was. Was it sweat? Was it poop?
2: I think it was too early on. He wasn't sweating anywhere else. It was mad early.
3: I mean, like, it does kind of get a little hot there.
2: It does, but
1: sometimes you get that swamp booty.
2: Mm-hmm. Swamp booty.
1: Serious. The elbow
2: drop to the outside scared me because he put his feet down.
1: He went. I said
2: he bailed on the bump.
1: He ate the table and then flew off the table.
2: Yeah, because he put his feet down on the table.
1: Like, ooh, he ate it.
2: um,
1: yeah. That was a good match.
2: I was when I was watching the show with some friends.

0: Cody hits the crossroads and Punk rolls out of the ring after the ref is down. And not even like, I'm not on Twitter anymore, so I don't see who's rumored to come back or whatever. So I'm just like, it's going to be Randy Orton. They're like, nah, no Randy Orton. Here he comes.
1: Smooth-witted, brother.
0: RKO.
1: Smooth-witted. I love the wink.
0: Cody's gear was clean.
1: He was clean, bro. He looked good, as usual.
0: I also got to put it over because I just hit the same guy up for gear, but Cody's got the clean gear.
1: Respect. I really liked that match. The fact that he pulled the Pepsi twist out really popped me.
0: Mm-hmm.
1: What was I call it?
0: The whole twist. Time before, right before the moonsault, when Cody and Punk are both on the top, I thought he was about to hit a Pepsi plunge.
1: I thought he was going to do a Pepsi plunge too. I was like, oh, we going.
0: Old school.
1: By the way, I loved the entrance.
0: Yeah.
1: First off, the Guile Street Fighter entrance was hilarious.
0: Yeah.
1: That, which I completely forgot now that I remember.
2: Yeah.
1: The Bloodline came out to a Gears of War entrance.
0: Yeah.
3: Gears of War?
1: Yeah, because it's Gears of War E-Day.
0: The Cody one at least made sense because he's in the movie.
3: Did Roman at least come out to Akuma?
0: Roman was Roman.
3: What?
1: Roman was Roman. But we did get a commercial where you clearly see Akuma. And I was like, all right, that's pretty badass.
3: Yeah.
0: Also, I thought it was funny. Oh, I don't even know if we could.
1: Guile looks horrible.
0: I think we could say this on.
3: He always looked horrible. That hair.
0: I think we can say this on the air.
1: What?
0: The commercials that you kept seeing throughout a PG wrestling show about your best sex starts now.
1: Oh, yeah. All the pills and all.
0: But yeah, Punk Cody was solid.
1: But the entrance, Guile. He comes out with the American Nightmare, the mask, except it has the Guile hair. And they came out originally to the Guile theme, which I popped for. And then it changed into the American Nightmare. I was like, all right. But Punk's theme was cool because Punk comes out and it's nothing. He just comes out.
0: Walks onto the stage, looks at everybody.
1: It's clobbering time!
0: It's different. I like it.
1: I was like, I like it. And the whole crowd eats it up.
0: Mm-hmm.
1: Because as soon as he does this, the whole crowd, it's clobbering.
0: Because now you can actually hear them yell, it's clobbering time.
1: And then you hear.
0: And then the pop comes up again.
3: That conditioned response.
1: Oh, my God.
3: Yeah.
0: Because then the pop comes out a second time once the music plays.
1: Night one was good.
0: They realized how much it worked at WrestleMania, so they started using it every time.
1: Brock, Oba, we've already spoken. It was a really good match.
0: I enjoyed it. I enjoyed the physicality.
1: And then the end, I don't think Oba knew. I don't think anyone knew that.
0: No, because Oba was getting out of the ring to give Brock a moment.
1: And Brock said, wait.
0: Oba, come here, Oba.
1: Yeah. And then he went to shake his hand, and Oba was like, and then he hugs him. I was like, whoa. And then my man said, This is the past.
0: This is the future.
1: And he walked out of the ring. And I was like, yesterday, he went with
0: Pat McAfee show.
1: He's retired. He's like, I took one bump from Oba at WrestleMania. He was like, I knew this was it. I was like, oh. So yeah, he full-fledged retired. He's all about now his kid's sporting career. He wants to put all his emphasis on his kids.
3: He's got a couple sons playing hockey, I think.
1: Two sons playing and his daughter.
3: Yeah.
1: I was like, I respect that.
3: And it's like dude got out at the right time. He planned, like, I read somewhere that Kurt Hennig gave him advice, and it's like, from the moment
1: you... Him and Hennig were boys.
3: Yeah. From the moment you enter the business, have a plan to exit. Yeah. And that dude knew just what he was doing.
1: He knew what he wanted. He knew what he was doing.
0: He got to go out on his own terms.
1: Yeah.
3: Yeah.
1: Planned it. The fact that he's able to still move, like,
0: right.
1: Look at the guys.
3: 49
1: now.
3: Years old, and he's
1: and he still looks fantastic.
3: Yeah,
1: like he looks better than some of these new guys. Like I look like dogs compared to him.
3: Yeah,
1: and I lost like almost 80-90 pounds now.
0: Brock looks great. Yeah,
1: I literally think I ate the biggest meal I've ever had, like in the past couple of weeks today.
0: Yeah,
1: I had Burger King. Dear God. And when I went to that bathroom, whoo, I felt bad for them boys, Delta Sonic. Somebody came in and all you heard was, I was like, ah, my bad. I usually feel bad, but I was like, nah.
3: Another gas explosion?
1: Oh, my God. It was a gas explosion in my booty. What time is it?
3: It is almost, it's going to be now 8:35. Folks,
0: go to our first break. Yeah. Come back with night two,
3: folks. Definitely. Do not. Yeah, we will come back with night two of SummerSlam, folks. Jeez. Do not go anywhere. 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Guys, I have a slight bit of news here.
1: Oh dear God!
3: On a Friday.
1: Friday.
3: Chris Jericho is actually coming to the Montage Music Hall.
1: I did see
3: with
1: that.
3: His band Quarantine.
1: Nice. His band?
3: Yeah, he's got a band, a Kiss tribute band called Quarantine.
1: I didn't know that.
3: Yeah.
1: Okay.
3: So, I figured for our music tonight, I'll at least start off with something from his other band, Fozzy.
1: Little Fozzy? Okay.
3: Yeah. It's called Sandpaper. Hopefully it works, and hopefully you guys enjoy it.
1: Play the different one.
2: A cat's

0: 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That was World Alone from the all-father of heavy metal himself, the lord of this world, the lord of guitar riffs, the lord of this riff, Tony Iommi. He's got an album coming out late fall of 2026. Check it out. Yeah. Folks, I am the sound guy, the mosh pit monster, Mick Crank. With me in the studio, Tyler Prince, the man, the myth, the prince.
1: The prince.
0: And, of course, the host with the most, Chris Caden.
1: Brian Caden. That's all right. Everyone does it now.
0: I mean, you know, it's kind of like we're used to saying it.
1: I know. Everyone's done it. I'm like, it's Brian.
0: Brian.
1: I can call you Brian. I was like... Yeah.
0: There was a point where you were like,
2: it's Brian. Two years ago. Brian. Mother.
1: Yeah. Pretty much. But no.
0: Yeah. It's like, hey, Chris Cade. Bah! Hey, Brian. Bah!
1: Yeah.
0: Pretty much. Only harder.
1: A little bit harder.
0: Yeah.
1: Right, but we're here, and let's get into it real quick.
0: Yeah. Night two.
1: Night two.
0: Talking about things that went hard.
2: Can we talk about the fact that they picked the best possible way to kick off the show?
1: Oh my God, the number one contenders match that went from a singles match to a
2: triple threat to a fatal four way in a matter of seconds.
1: And the fact that like it came out of the blue, here comes Sami Zayn,
2: Finn Balor,
1: crowd is into it.
2: Out comes Nick Aldis,
1: and he's like.
2: Because the night before on the post show, Triple H, when we reinstated him, told him to lay off and be fair to Gunther. Yep.
1: And he said, you know, as I got to do something right, you know, I'm a man of my word, so I'm going to add to this match this competitor. And
2: out comes Gunther.
1: And out comes Gunther. And Gunther, you know, everyone's booing. Sammy's losing it. You can see Finn's like focused, and he's like, all right. And they're about to go. And
2: One more thing. I didn't say there was only one participant.
1: Yep. He's like, this is now a fatal four-way.
2: We need one more guy.
1: I was like, oh, wow.
2: And after 18 months,
1: Kevin Owens.
2: Back into WWE.
0: When you did that little opening there, I was thinking of another Canadian crippler.
1: He comes out, and the crowd goes wild, like that crazy. Sammy is a loss of words. He doesn't move.
2: I love the way this match started, by the way.
1: Yes.
2: Also, seeing Kevin come out, because normally the Kevin entrance, he'll come out, he'll do his thing and run to the ring right away, pretty much.
1: He takes his time.
2: Just soak it in that he's in front of the people again for the first time in a year and a half after thinking you're never going to do this again.
1: He's walking around. He's looking. He gets in the ring. He's pumped. He's taking his time. You can see he's soaking it in.
0: Yeah.
2: The way they started this match was awesome. He immediately charges Gunther. Immediately charges Finn Balor. Gets all of his stuff in on both of them. And then just turns to Sammy.
1: And they just stare at each other. And Sammy, they get closer. They hug. And the crowd goes wild.
0: Well, that's good.
1: Then they push back. And you can see them go, all right, yep.
2: And they just start trading blows.
1: Beating the hell out of one another. It was awesome.
2: I've been gone for 18 months with a broken neck. Two minutes into the match. Swanton bomb off the top rope to the outside.
1: Yeah. He was going all in. He was all in on this match.
0: Reckless abandonment.
1: It was really good.
2: It was awesome.
1: This match was awesome. The finish was cool. Yeah. Yeah.
2: The stunner on Sammy. Quick match. And then on the post show, Owens talking. Big E didn't realize he had his mic on. He goes, I cried, bro.
1: He was like, I'm about to cry. And you hear it loud as day. And you see Kevin gets on, He shakes Graves' hand.
2: Graves, Tessitore, and Rosenberg.
1: Yeah. Oh, I'm sorry. He goes Tessitore, Rosenberg,
2: Graves.
1: And here's Big
2: E. He runs at Big E, jumps into his arms.
1: Jumps in his arms, and he's like, I'm about to cry. And like you heard it, and you see Graves like, ooh. Like he heard it. And everyone is in a good place. He puts over Rebel.
2: That
1: was cool.
2: And the fight she's dealing with.
0: Yeah.
1: That was really cool.
2: Also, side notes, props to AEW doing the show that's called AEW Rebel Heart coming up soon.
0: Yeah, that's good. That's like
1: that's cool because he put her over.
2: Mm-hmm.
1: That was really cool.
2: Yeah.
0: I may talk the fair share of a dislike for AEW, but that's like one of the very things that I actually appreciate and respect Tony Khan and AEW for doing, especially. Because I experienced what it's like to have. Well, I know somebody personally that had ALS.
2: Right.
0: So I can relate to that.
2: And then with Kevin talking about turning to the crowd and being like, "Hey, I got to be real with you. Doctors have told me, be careful. Everybody has told me, be careful. I want to look you all dead in the eye right now and tell you I am never being careful because you are never getting less than 110% from me. I don't care if that only makes me be able to do this for another 2 years because we're going to have the most fun we've ever had in those 2 years."
1: Mm-hmm. Yeah, KO. It was a really good match.
2: Mm-hmm. It was nice to see him back because, again, he was talking about up until about 2 or 3 weeks ago, he thought he would never be able to do this again.
0: It's a very real possibility for anybody in this position.
1: Very true.
0: Like you look at Steve Austin, you look at Kurt Angle, look at Big E, now KO.
2: Right.
0: All those people with neck injuries, and they're able to either make or break.
2: Look at Edge, 9 years.
1: Yeah.
0: Edge.
1: Yeah,
0: Edge. I knew I was forgetting somebody.
1: But, yeah, no, the match, absolutely fantastic.
2: Perfect way to kick off the show.
1: Great way to start a show because you were like, boom, we going for the sky. Kind of slowed down a little bit, not going to lie.
2: The second match.
1: You want to talk about weak, I would say this match was probably the weakest match of night two.
2: Yeah.
1: And that's saying much.
2: Honestly, if Brie Bella didn't get hurt, this would probably be the weakest match of the whole show.
1: Yeah. I was not a fan of Baron Corbin and Trick Williams.
2: I thought it was funny on the Yachty missed spot.
1: Yes.
2: Corbin cuts off, he pokes Trick in the eye, something cheap for the referee to check on Trick. And Corbin, you see him pause there.
1: Because he's waiting for him to get to the spot.
2: Me and the friend I was watching the show with were like, why is he just standing there? And then you just hear him go, Yachty, Yachty, come on, man, Yachty. Goes to hit the ropes, stops at the ropes, and waits for Yachty to hit him with the kendo stick while the ref isn't looking.
1: It was absolutely noticeable.
0: And Baron Corbin's gone again.
1: Yeah, no, I can't. You can't even put it on Baron. No.
2: It was on Yachty.
0: Yeah, it was on Yachty.
1: Honestly, Corbin won the title.
2: And new United States champion, Baron Corbin.
1: And I'm just like, so it's like somebody said on one of their podcasts, if it didn't win the if it didn't work the 12th time, let's go for the 13th time. I don't know. Because there's another guy on that roster who I feel should have took on Trick.
2: This is my thing. It's not that I dislike Baron Corbin.
1: I am a
2: fan of Baron Corbin.
1: I am.
2: But when you have a specific guy on the roster that's been busting his ass for the last 2 years.
1: And they've been.
2: And he keeps getting shoved to the side on pay-per-views.
1: There's a story with Trick.
2: Right. And he hasn't gotten a single pay-per-view match. Not one.
1: The dude doesn't miss. Like, he has great matches. So, I don't know.
0: Oh, wow.
1: Hello, Jake.
0: Just before we're about to go on break.
1: Jacob.
2: But overall, I mean.
0: Jake him up.
2: Good for Corbin. I mean, I'm pretty sure this is for Trick to go on and win Money in the Bank.
0: Let me at least just introduce our newest arrival here.
1: He's chugging, by the way.
0: He's chugging. Oh, yeah.
2: Our arrival. Chugging. Might be late, but he still showed up earlier than Lil Yachty for that spot.
0: That's true. This is the man who used to have a luscious mane, but I don't have a rhyme for this today, so I'm just going to say Jake Payne, everybody.
1: There you go. What's up, Jake?
3: How we doing, everybody? What's going on, Rochester?
1: You suck.
3: Jake Payne has crawled out of his cave, his unpacked cave, but he has curtains. He has curtains.
1: He has curtains, ladies and gentlemen.
2: I love that he had to steal my microphone.
0: I was going to say, is the red one working or is it...
4: Is the red one working?
0: It's working.
4: There beautiful. Okay. Yeah, everybody was able to look at me while I was in my room and I didn't like that.
2: But it's even funnier if he just steals my microphone.
0: It kind of is. Oh, well, good to hear, Jade. We all missed you.
2: Match numero 3 would be the Women's Championship ladder match.
1: I loved the finish.
2: I loved the whole match.
1: Did you see? So Chelsea's there, right? She's going. She gets up that ladder.
2: So that I bit at that spot. I don't bite a lot.
1: Bit.
2: I bit. You can ask the person I was watching the show with.
1: Yeah.
2: When they cut Chelsea off, I said, "I'm done."
1: I
2: went on my phone, turned around from the TV. I didn't want to see it.
1: I'm literally watching it, and I'm watching her, and I'm like, she hasn't moved. And I'm like, if she just sits up because
2: that's what I was told by my friend.
1: I was like, I will bust out laughing.
2: It was like Chelsea's still hanging there for a reason.
1: No one's just gonna stand there like that.
2: And then I see the first ladder go down. I'm like, oh my god, oh my god.
1: And then
2: Jade and Charlotte go down. Uh oh.
1: And she just
2: here goes
1: up.
2: Chelsea.
1: And everyone pops, bro. That pop was ecstatic.
2: 10 years later, after her husband got his moment in a ladder match.
1: The fact in the post show, they're talking to her. Chelsea turns around and goes, I just want to...
2: The sign off.
1: No, what did she say?
2: That was her sign off. I want to dedicate this title to Michael Hayes.
1: I was like, ooh! And everyone's like, if you know, you know. I was like, oh.
0: I do not know.
2: In Unreal Season 1, Michael Hayes was praising Chelsea Green for a minute.
1: But it was like,
2: but then he decided to say that she is nothing beyond a mid-card act.
1: He's basically saying that she's good to make talent. Like, she's very good at what she does. But she's never going to be that.
2: She's not good enough to be the women's champion.
0: And that's all you need to know that she's going to be over.
1: Look, so she says, this belt, this match is dedicated to Michael P.S. Hayes. And everyone is like, whoo!
2: Everyone popped. Everyone popped.
0: And that explains why I don't know, because I never watched Unreal and I never will.
1: You're not missing anything.
0: I'm not.
2: You're not.
0: Yeah, it's like, imagine
1: at
0: the
1: this
0: guy,
1: point, I think they just do it on
0: her. Yeah,
1: like, it pissed me off when I saw what about LA Knight. I was like, all right.
2: It's a work.
1: We all know it's a work, but I was like, don't show it to me.
0: Work.
1: You want to do it? All right, write a book. I'm like, go be like Bret Hart. Write a book and complain for like pages of Monpage. I'm still on like chapter 29. Still complaining.
5: Sean and Vince would have romantic relations in the locker room.
0: That's more like Jesse Ventura, but I mean, yeah, the line, yeah, is from Brett.
5: My Jesse Ventura is more like this.
0: It's
5: got a little more bite to
1: give
5: it.
1: Me some
0: it
1: Brett.
0: Does have a bit
1: Come
0: more
1: on,
0: bite there,
1: give
0: but
1: me some Brett.
0: Well, you know, Brett and Shawn Michaels and Vince McMahon have a homosexual relationship. You'll find more evidence of that. You find more evidence of them in a relationship than you would with me and Sonny. Goldberg. Bill Goldberg is an absolute piece of trash. He's the absolute worst piece of human garbage ever. And he ended my career way earlier than it should.
2: Brett, we weren't talking about Goldberg.
0: I don't care. Did I stutter? You call yourself a prince, but you're a jester trying to steal my gear and my color scheme. Probably the best promo I've ever cut on somebody in my entire wrestling career. And it probably, it's not because of Bill Goldberg concussing me first.
2: So then the fourth match was, I believe.
1: It was Danhausen.
2: The Human Money's on a pole.
1: The Human Money's on a pole, Matt.
2: It went just as long as it should have.
0: Very good.
1: Exactly.
2: It didn't drag on.
0: Very even.
4: Undefeated.
0: Scale of 1 to 10. How was that, Danhausen?
2: I didn't hear it. I'm sorry.
0: Very good. Very evil.
1: That was not bad at all.
2: I loved the finish. I thought it was so creative because it showed that Dominic Mysterio is clearly the better wrestler.
1: Oh, yeah.
2: But Danhausen just has his tricks. because they're both on the top rope, ready to get the bag of human monies. Dom knocks Danhausen onto the rope, so it's clear Dom's got it. Danhausen curses Dominic Mysterio. Pyro blows off in Dominic Mysterio's face, and then Danhausen gets the money.
0: Good old fireball.
1: But it was great. There was a spot where the Minihausens came out.
2: Yo, Danny McDonough?
1: Yo, first off, we'll get to that in a second. But there was some, there's some dude, I don't know which one it was, what Lucha kid it was, because that mini luchador.
2: The one that was going off?
1: Who was
2: that? It's El Torito.
1: That was El Torito?
2: That's El Torito.
1: All right. My man was killing it. And
2: the dive.
1: J.D.
2: McDonough is a stiff MF-er.
1: He picks these guys up, and he puts them through the ring. Like, you could see the one dude, the ref is like, he slides in. He's like,
2: Because he body slammed the one through the mat. Then the other guy came out. He choke slammed him through the mat.
1: You see his head just wham. And the ref's like, are you good? Are you okay? Like, you see the
2: ref checking. J.D. was... Yeah, laying it in. And if you notice, Joe Hendry kind of got the receipt because he laid in the guitar shot.
1: Yeah, he did.
0: Yeah.
1: He hits him.
0: Well
1: just,
0: deserved.
1: That thing went into the crowd, by the way.
2: Yeah, because he hit him so hard with the guitar.
0: He's like, hey, slap nuts, pig on someone your own
1: size. Pretty much.
2: It felt like Jeff Jarrett hitting, what's his name, Beetlejuice with the guitar.
1: That was so good.
2: Well, JD and Beetlejuice are about the same height, so.
1: JD... With that headbutt,
0: that's true, yeah.
1: Bro, when he uses his big ass head, his like bison head, oh my god. That thing is a weapon.
2: Oh, by the way, I like the fact that he showed CM Punk how to do a moonsault when he hit one on Danhausen.
1: Clean. Mm-hmm. But the match was short, sweet.
2: Yeah, that's what I was worried is they would give it too much time. Left it exactly where it should be.
1: Then you had following was the
2: Intercontinental Championship. Masterpiece.
1: Very technically masterpiece, yeah. It was a really good match.
2: Not counting the AAA match, I think this was, in my opinion, the best WWE match of the year.
1: I would agree. This match was fantastic. The wrestling was...
2: The storytelling, too.
4: We're talking about the Intercontinental Championship.
2: Mm-hmm.
4: Are we talking about the dog?
1: I didn't get to that yet. That was the worst part of the
2: match. That was the worst part of the show.
1: My man's crying. With his family.
2: Celebrating with his kids, his wife, his parents.
1: The Mug Root Beer dog.
2: Mug Root Beer sponsor. Ring. Has to hand him root beers for him to chug like Steve Austin.
1: I'm like, dude.
4: Hey, Mug Root Beer's the best, though.
2: It is, but...
0: It's not bad.
2: I'm a root beer.
4: What's your favorite root beer?
1: They got a ghost and...
0: I'm not really a fan of root beer to begin with.
2: I'm a root beer guy.
0: Hey, more power to you. Do you like root beer?
4: Oh, well, I just get into heated debates. Like, I got into a heated debate 2 days ago about Mug versus Barks.
0: What?
1: Barks has bite.
0: Barks. What would you say like you're more heated about? Like LeBron and Michael Jordan or
4: LeBron
0: root beer?
4: And Michael Jordan all the way. I you don't understand. I think I've done 4 or 5
2: you got him
4: English
2: going,
4: debate
2: Crank.
4: Projects.
2: You got him going, Crank.
4: LeBron and Jordan. I mean, that was all I did because I was so passionate about it. I was like, it's an easy A every project because I'm just going to argue. Like, it's not based upon whether the teacher thinks LeBron or Jordan's the best of all time. It's how well you argue your side. So I knew I was at least going to have a lot of stuff to back up my claims, and I did get an A every time.
0: Yeah, it's like presenting a theory to somebody. It's you got to be able to convince the listener, and if they're not convinced, then you got to revise your theory.
4: This was pre-2020 championship as well. I was doing this when LeBron had 3 rings only, and none of the accolades, like most points of all time, only player to ever have finals MVP on 3 different teams, like all these other accolades, so I'm sure I could get much better grade now.
0: Right. We'll go back to SummerSlam, but first I got to do the top of the hour because we're a little past top of the hour.
1: That's
0: but
1: all right. We're 6 minutes over. It's
6: this right. 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
0: Yeah, that's right. All right. So back to, we were talking about
2: Penta Chad Gable.
0: Yes.
2: So good.
1: Really good match.
0: And that was for the Intercontinental title, right?
2: The Intercontinental title. Chad Gable finally gets his moment
1: gets
2: in front of his
1: title.
2: Hometown crowd, his children, his wife, his parents.
4: The mug.
2: And the mug root beer dog.
1: Mug dog.
2: And he,
4: mug dog.
2: He gets the Intercontinental Championship.
0: And he beat Penta, no less. That guy has been
1: crying,
0: making waves.
2: He made
1: tears,
2: him made Penta tap.
1: Love.
0: Made Penta tap?
2: He made him tap.
1: Gosh.
2: And after the match, Penta gets up and he grabs the Intercontinental belt and he straps it around Chad Gable's waist.
1: It was really good. I had nothing wrong with that match. I enjoyed it. I'm a big fan of Chad. I love that Chad Gable now has the Cheech clap.
2: Yes.
1: I'm like, oh, okay.
0: Yeah, well, somebody's got to do it.
1: But, yeah, match was great.
4: I don't see you
1: his kid
4: fitness.
1: Dresses like him, which is fantastic.
2: Yeah, his son was wearing the exact same singlet that Chad Gable was wearing when he was celebrating.
1: It was perfect. Wow. And then?
2: Main event.
1: Main event time. Roman Reigns and Seth Rollins.
0: Seth Rollins, baby.
2: Cinema.
4: Lunatic Lariat in 2026.
1: It was good. It was actually really good. I was surprised at how good it actually was. I did not think I was going to enjoy it as much as I did. I love that they kicked out of each other's stuff multiple times. I love the callback to Moxley, mm-hmm. which was really funny. Or Ambrose, as some people know.
0: I think of Moxley, and I just see that spot in AEW where he was wrestling at Luchador. And
2: so that's what I was. That's how I was hoping they would pay tribute to him. Not where he concussed Ray Phoenix. The one last week where he just rolled in the ring.
0: Just rolled in the ring and just let himself take a move. Was he going to try to stop me? Just like.
2: No, you didn't see that last week?
1: I didn't see it.
2: Oh. Go to the Instagram account, Botch Club.
0: I would like to give him the benefit of the doubt, thinking he was. It's like, oh, he's trying something a little more creative with his match, where it's like he's trying to like roll into the mat, but then he realizes he doesn't have enough time to get up because he's about to take this move. But it's Moxley, so who am I kidding?
2: It was.
0: But I digress.
2: So I was hoping the way they would pay tribute is Rollins slides in the ring and Reigns does the cool flip while Rollins watches him. That's not how they did it. Rollins hit the lunatic lariat, and then Reigns hit him with the dirty deeds, paradigm shift.
1: Where is it?
2: Botch Club. Hold on.
1: I'm on Botch Club. I'll see it.
0: But yeah, I caught you off, Kate. What were you going to say? As soon as you're done searching that up.
1: Oh, I'm looking at this Botch Club one that he's talking about. I'm probably not on here. They probably got rid of it. I don't see
0: it. Well, while they're looking that up, folks, once we're done with our recap of SummerSlam. Oh, it's got a little bit of sound coming up.
7: Show Jake Page.
0: Oh, so you're actually watching it?
7: That's what I was pulling up.
1: He literally slides in the ring.
0: Yeah. What? So, folks, once we're done with our SummerSlam recap, I have a tier list in mind. And we're all fans of Linkin Park here. So we're thinking about just doing a tier list of the best Linkin Park albums. So,
1: what?
0: When we go on break, we're going to do a little bit of a Linkin Park marathon here. So stay tuned for the next half hour. But we still got our main event to talk about.
1: So. Main event.
2: So the main event. So Roman Reigns eventually, finally, the ref goes down and the chair winds up in the ring.
1: Yes.
2: The chair that has haunted Roman Reigns and stopped him from beating Seth Rollins for the last 14 years.
1: It's that damn chair.
2: He grabs the chair. He's ready to finally get revenge on Seth Rollins.
1: And he throws it.
2: And he throws it away. He gets over it.
1: Yep.
2: They start throwing bows.
1: Yep.
0: I thought they already did that with the chair.
1: No.
2: Roman has always hit him with it, but that's always what cost
1: Roman. Cost Roman in the end.
2: This time, Roman Reigns, he got over the past and just threw it away.
1: Which is what they were trying to get over.
2: And then Roman Reigns counters. He ducks under the super stomp.
1: Yep.
2: Three spears in a row.
1: Wait.
2: He ducks the first. He ducked too early to take it.
1: Pretty sure he wasn't supposed to.
2: He thought the Superwoman was coming right away. He forgot the regular stomp.
1: Yep. So.
2: But then three spears in a row. 1, 2, 3. Roman Reigns finally on a big stage beats Seth Rollins because he's actually beaten him 1-on-1 on Raw multiple times.
1: But then
2: Roman offers the shield fist to Rollins. Seth gets up. He has his shield mask that he came out in, and he sets it in the center to represent Mox.
1: Yep.
2: And the show closes with the shield fist in the ring.
4: Beautiful.
1: And they walk out. He walks out. Roman stays in the ring. He gives him his time. And basically, that's it. It's over. And I was like, okay.
0: The big dog.
2: Seth Rollins giving Roman Reigns time, baby.
1: I'm not even mad at it.
2: I loved it.
1: Honestly, if Seth would have won, I would have been like, ah. They're just not going to give it to Roman.
4: Doesn't make sense.
1: I was like, Roman's done everything.
2: My thing
1: for
2: is,
1: the
2: I
1: WWE.
2: Wanted Seth to be champion more than I wanted Roman, but the story made no sense if Seth won.
0: Yeah,
4: Seth shouldn't have that.
0: It's like, what would they be? What would they be like hold or loading up for? What are they charging up for at that point?
2: Right. Where it's clear with Roman, they're building up for Roman to put over Obafemi.
0: Yeah. It kind of reminds me back to the time when I had a match with my ex tag partner Diego, and
1: who?
0: Yeah, exactly. And we were talking about, like, I was in the locker room talking with a bunch of guys that were on my team about what was going on for that match, and I remember somebody told me, like, yeah, like, nobody's gonna remember what happened last show, like saying it's like they're not gonna remember something that happened recently. But then you have stories like this that have been building up for years upon years upon years, even
2: decades. And a half, yeah.
0: Yeah. So it's just WWE kind of testing the effects of a long-term story even further than what they had been before. So props to them.
1: Yeah, I was a big fan of SummerSlam, man.
2: I was.
1: Big fan. SummerSlam definitely exceeded all expectations.
2: Very good show.
1: Very good show.
0: Well, that's good. I'm glad that it's actually kind of turning itself around from what happened with Mania.
1: Raw was pretty good.
0: Okay.
2: The return
1: LA Knight on that mic.
2: Dude.
0: Oh, yeah.
1: Yeah. Oh, what was it that he said?
2: LA Knight
0: Yankee
2: speaking to Roman Reigns.
1: Yes.
0: Or Yankee, Oscar, uniform, Sierra, uniform, Charlie, Kentucky, you suck.
1: I was like, great. That's fantastic.
2: It was great.
1: Yo, him on the mic, killing it.
0: Yeah.
1: Roman on the mic.
2: Also, I love how as soon as Roman tells the Usos, like he did to Seth Rollins, don't touch LA Knight. He's mine.
1: He's mine.
2: He goes over and starts picking on Jey Uso. Did you see that part?
0: No, I didn't.
2: He bucked at Jey Uso, knowing that Jey Uso can't do a thing about it.
1: He's walking, so Roman's like, Jey goes, we'll take care of him, fam. No.
2: Don't touch him.
1: Don't touch
2: him.
1: He's mine. And he walks off. And then my man literally, oh, jeez. He rolls in with his luggage, and he goes, did I hear that right?
2: Did your daddy tell you not to touch me?
1: Not to touch me? And you see them all pissed off. What's his name? Jacob's just like, Jimmy's like, Jay's seething at the mouth. And he's like, and he goes,
2: Jay's spazzing all right,
1: boys,
2: out.
1: Well, I guess I'll see you next week. Goes to walk away, turns to Jay, pumps at him, and Jay's like,
2: what you gonna do?
1: Yeah, and he just walks out. I was like,
2: oh. Awesome.
1: I'm pretty sure they're building LA Knight for the next opponent for Roman.
2: Money in the Bank will probably be LA Knight Roman.
1: And I want that. I want him to have that spotlight because he's so good.
4: I wouldn't even mind if they like gave him like a month title reign and then had Roman like win it back from him.
1: I would love for him to just get that spotlight. I want him to get the spotlight.
2: I want him to. I'll take him getting the spotlight because I've, as much as I don't want to, and I've finally kind of accepted that they're never going to put the belt on him.
1: I don't think they will.
0: Never say never.
4: Never.
1: Never say never. I think they'll give
4: him a
1: Sammy
4: like.
2: Because we're coming.
1: I don't think they're going to give.
2: We're coming towards Obafemi with the title.
1: I don't see it happening anytime soon. If that's the case.
0: Yeah, it's like they're.
4: It's Punk and Roman that are both the world champions right now, and those are kind of hard guys to be
1: Roman?
4: Like, okay.
2: Also,
4: yeah.
2: if I see them changing one of the titles at Money in the Bank, I think it could be Kevin Owens beating Punk.
1: I think Oba. Well, yeah, because Oba. I'm pretty sure
2: Oba Roman will be WrestleMania.
0: Yeah, they got a lot of gears turning, a lot of moving parts.
1: There's a lot of moving parts, especially with the return of a certain individual.
0: Yeah.
1: So yeah, with Kevin Owens coming back, that
4: just fired me up. That fired me up when I saw that.
2: Kevin Owens.
4: I wasn't here when you guys were talking about that part of the show,
1: so
4: but
1: good.
4: Oh man, I was there when he took the Alabama Slam on his neck on the ladder.
2: Yeah, you were at that POS.
4: And yeah. Oh, dude, that trip was so fun. I got a story to tell you guys about.
2: Rub it in, Jake.
1: Right? Rub it in, Jake.
4: Well, I got a story that I can't tell on radio about that one. That,
1: love it.
4: All
0: right, well, speaking of breaks, since we're kind of getting close to that time, don't go anywhere. 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We're going to play some Linkin Park, like a straight marathon of Linkin Park here. And then after that, we're going to do our tier list on the best albums of Linkin Park.

0: 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Folks, I am the Mosh Pit Monster McCrank. Here's a man, the myth, the Prince, Tyler Prince, Jake Payne, yeah, Curtis O'Brien, Caden.
1: There you go.
0: There we go. There and now it is time.
1: Time, baby.
0: It's time for the tier list.
2: Oh, I thought it was Vader time.
0: I'll do Vader time next time. There you go. All right, so we have
2: actually
0: about,
2: no, it's game time.
0: We don't have too much time, but that's okay. We don't have too many albums to go through here. But we're going to do the best albums of Linkin Park. So,
3: oh boy.
0: Our usual rules apply. So, we have our S tier, which is like basically in this case, it's all killer, no filler. There is like the whole album from top to bottom is solid, it's the best. You can just listen to that album all day. Going down all the way to Drizzling, of course, where it's like you don't even want to touch that album and you wish that it was never even created. So, without further ado, we'll start with The Hunting Party. Which, Final Masquerade, we just listened to, and it's got,
1: I'm gonna go B.
0: So the album that people wanted, as far as like, oh, we wanted the old Linkin Park sound back. We want heavy metal.
3: Which album is this?
0: Hunting Party. Guilty All the Same.
1: It's not bad. Until It's Gone, Wastelands, Rebellion, Final Masquerade. It's not a bad one. I'd go B.
0: Yeah.
1: I'd go B.
0: B's fair. What say you guys? Yeah, okay, we'll go with B for that.
3: I haven't really heard none of these.
2: I'm not very educated on this one specifically.
0: What?
2: So.
0: I thought you said you were a fan of Linkin Park.
2: I am. I mean, I've heard every song.
0: Well, thank you, guys. We're all done for tonight.
1: Right.
0: Okay. Well, surely you heard this album, Hybrid Theory.
2: Yes.
1: That's
0: it has to be Drizzling tier, right?
1: Yeah. Right.
2: Right.
1: You're absolutely crazy. That's the one album I could put on.
2: S tier.
0: Yeah.
2: S tier.
1: Yeah,
0: absolutely. 100% agree. Like when one of the songs, like for Chester's Celebration of Life performance, where everybody was, all these musicians all over joined in doing the Linkin Park songs, when you have the crowd sing in the end, and like it's specifically them, nobody else is performing it, you know it's one of their best songs.
1: Absolutely.
0: Of all time. So. Has to be S tier.
1: Yeah.
0: And speaking of the other song that the whole crowd performed instead of like the musicians themselves, Numb and on the album Meteora, which that also is an all killer, no filler.
2: Yeah, that's also got to be an S tier.
1: If we're going, yeah. Well, I'm not
0: sure. And arguably, it's like more versatile when it comes to their sound. Like they're able to experiment with stuff. Like yeah, like nobody's listening. Let's see here. Breaking the Habit.
1: Breaking the Habit was a good one.
0: Hit the Floor. Yeah. It's a lot of good
1: Meteora
0: stuff.
1: Meteora was absolutely up there. That's right up there with Hybrid Theory. I'm not even going to deny it. Meteora was really good.
0: It's like Coke and Pepsi. It's like Master of Puppets versus Ride the Lightning for Metallica.
1: Numb is like a generational song.
0: Yeah.
1: So, yeah, I would put that as S tier.
0: And you got
1: well.
0: Crawling, you got Faint.
1: Crawling was on, you're talking Hybrid.
0: That's right. My mistake. Crawling. But, like, still. Yeah.
1: Faint was on Meteora.
0: Faint was on Meteora, yep.
1: Somewhere I Belong, Breaking the Habit. Those are the ones that you would probably.
0: For sure, yes.
1: Yeah, I would go S tier.
3: Yeah.
0: Yeah.
3: I agree.
0: All right, so this one's probably going to spark a little bit more debate. From Zero, it's the very new album from Linkin Park.
2: If it's new, I haven't heard any of it.
1: I am a big Linkin Park fan, but when it comes to their new stuff, I'm not the biggest fan.
0: Yeah?
1: I did like The Emptiness Machine, and I do like Heavy as the Crown.
2: I've heard that one.
0: Yeah.
1: I would go,
0: and you just listened to Emptiness Machine, too, on the because I put it up there. Yeah.
1: I'm stuck between A and B. Because I could listen to this album, but it's not one of. It's definitely not up there with Meteor. It's definitely not up there with Hybrid Theory.
0: I was gonna say.
1: I don't know.
0: I was gonna say. I thought you were gonna put it in Drizzling. I was debating on putting it in Drizzling.
1: I like some of the songs on this album.
0: That's true. Yeah.
1: But it's definitely it. Remember, it's different. It's newer. It's different. It's
0: It's like, yeah, it's from Zero. It's their same, like, trying to generate that same sound that it used to have.
1: Yeah.
0: But then it's, you have a new singer now. So it's like, it's different.
4: And that's
0: it's just, they're trying to, it's like a new broken home.
4: It never was going to be the same.
1: No, like, absolutely not.
0: Yeah.
4: You know, nobody in their right mind should have expected.
1: Nobody should have thought it was going to be the same.
0: If I had to draw, off. But if I had to draw a certain parallel, Avenged Sevenfold, they lost their drummer because he had a large heart and he died from an overdose. And they had to replace the drummer. And they had one guy, Aaron Ilgay, play for the Hail to the King album. And then that didn't work out. And then they got Brooks Wackerman for the stage, and then they liked him and ended up working out for him. That's hard to do, really. Like, you can't just find somebody to replace that hole that has been or that's been left behind.
1: Yeah.
0: I mean, some people try the best they can, and I think they could probably have done a little bit better with this album or with this singer as far as just finding a sound that works.
1: I'd go B.
0: I was thinking maybe, if I'm going to do an honest opinion, C.
1: Okay.
0: But what do you guys think?
2: I'm cool with a C.
1: Okay.
4: I agree.
0: It's your show, Caden. We'll go with a B.
1: I'll go with C.
0: Okay.
1: I would go with C.
0: All right. I sold you on it? Okay.
1: You sold me on it.
0: One More Light.
1: Yeah.
0: Oh, so this one's the Drizzling for you.
4: I like that song.
2: I love One More Light.
1: I like the song.
0: One More Light's good. I like Sharp Edges. Like, Sharp Edges and Consequences.
1: Battle Symphony. I don't know. It's one of it's one of those albums where I was like, I could go either or. I'm like,
0: probably like a D tier.
1: I'm gonna be honest. Probably. I don't think I'm going to go any lower in with a Linkin Park album than a C tier.
0: Okay, that's fair.
1: If I do, I'm going to surprise myself.
0: All right, so we'll put that in C. All right, so next one is... Let's see here. Minutes to Midnight.
1: I would go B.
0: That is a pretty solid one.
1: You never heard that one?
0: Giving up.
1: Bleed It Out?
0: Bleed It Out.
2: Maybe. I'm about to take a look at what's in the
1: floor. I was like,
0: Shadow of the Day.
1: All the rest.
2: Oh, okay.
1: I was like, Bleed It Out.
0: Valentine's Day.
4: Oh, wait. Yeah. This isn't the one.
0: In Pieces. There's a lot of good songs
1: on
0: here.
1: I've done was going to be the Halloween anthem. I swear to God.
4: I might go A on this one.
0: I think an A.
1: Okay.
0: Because it's not like the most popular
1: albums,
0: but it's got...
1: Meteora and Hybrid Theory are probably the most popular Linkin Park albums.
0: Oh, without question, yeah.
1: Yeah.
0: But I do like to say they have a lot of sleepers in this one, like Shadow of the Day, Leave Out All the Rest, Valentine's Day, In Between, In Pieces is one of my favorites, and then Little Things Give You Away. It's like if you're listening to that, like a really pained, sad Chester, or kind of Chester, like the way he's just like bleeding into that microphone. That's the kind of song I want to listen to. The Little Things Give You Away. So we'll put that in A tier. And then next one is 1,000 Suns, which also has got.
1: It's. Again, it's got Catalyst. I like the song, The Catalyst.
0: Yeah. The Catalyst, yeah, it's pretty good.
1: Iridescent,
0: yep.
1: Of course, Transformers.
0: Well, yeah.
4: Waiting for the End.
1: Very famous Transformers, always Transformers.
0: And The Messenger. That's also one of my favorite songs. But I think it's probably like a B tier.
1: They definitely changed a lot of stuff. Um, I would, again, I would go, it would be, for me, it would be between B and C.
0: I'd say B, yeah, because it's like, it's got great songs on there, but not all of it's all killer, no filler.
2: I think what B, do you guess, I think B is fair, yeah.
0: Yeah, so we're all in agreement, B tier?
1: Okay.
0: All right. Yeah, Living Things is next, I believe. Yeah, Living Things.
1: The only one I liked was Castle of Glass.
0: Castle of Glass is a good one.
1: I love that song.
0: Cinnabon's not bad.
1: Lost in the Echo.
0: Powerless is a good one. I like Powerless. Yeah, Lost in the Echo, Powerless.
1: I love the song Castle of Glass.
0: Oh, Burn It Down. That's also
1: Burn
0: a good
1: Burn It Down
0: one.
1: Is good, too. But this, I'm not going any higher than OC.
0: See.
1: I won't drop past the C, but I won't go higher than a C. That's fair. I wasn't a big fan of this album.
0: Yeah, that's fair. We'll put that in C. And then I honorable mention here, the Jay-Z Linkin Park Collision Course album.
1: Brother, that's S tier.
0: S, yeah.
1: Like I got that. Come on, the remix, Numb, Encore, what? That thing was bigger than some of the albums in general.
4: Oh, yeah. Yeah. No, that is phenomenal. What was the other one I was listening to the other day?
1: Which one?
4: Jeez. I got to look it up now because it's gonna eat it.
1: That's a good one.
0: Well, that concludes our tier list. I'm glad we kind of...
1: What about Reanimation?
0: Reanimation? I mean, I was doing like more of the main albums, but
1: Reanimation was one of their main
0: albums. It was a remix album, wasn't it?
1: It was a remix, but it was a main album.
0: Okay. Well, I'll probably
1: but
0: B tier maybe. It's only got like about four or five songs on there.
1: Pretty much.
0: Yeah.
1: Yeah, I guess. Yeah, Collision Course, that was fantastic.
0: Oh yeah.
1: Which one are you talking about, Jay? You talking about what?
4: I'm trying to find the actual... Oh, the here we go. Oh, wait, no, that's a single.
1: What, Dirt Off Your Shoulder?
4: Yeah, Dirt Off Your Shoulder, Lying From You. That's a phenomenal
0: Lying Away From You.
1: I also like Izzo and In The End. Like that's, I was like, all right, that's it. But, of course, when you hear it right away, you're like... Like, even Jigga What and Faint was pretty good, but Numb Encore was like, what?
0: Oh, yeah.
1: Like, it just blended. And I remember the music video they did. I was like, yo, that is fire. I was like... Anytime I hear that, I get pumped up.
0: I still like that live performance when Jay-Z and Chester are performing. And, like Chester does that scream. He's like, and I'm about to... And Jay-Z's like, damn!
1: Yeah. No, I definitely... Yeah. I got nothing bad to say.
0: Real quick, guys, where can they find you?
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0: Well, guys, I'm the Mosh Pit Monster. You can find me on Mosh Pit Monster UPW on Instagram and Facebook. Thank you for catching up with Caden. We'll see you next week. Until then, Rochester, be better, and let's make some noise!

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You guys are kicking it with your boy DJ Luke like we do on them Sundays, baby. Don't forget, I'm rocking your airwaves to midnight tonight. I'll be back on Wednesday from 10 till midnight. Yes, that's after catching up with Caden. He's on at 8. I'm on there, too, so come check us out. Matter of fact, just keep it locked right here on WRFZ. Yes, yes. It's a little bit more Janet. I got a couple more. Just a couple. You know Janet's my girl. Nasty. Miss Jackson. You guys are kicking with your boy DJ Lou. WRFC. Rochester's new home for 90s to 2000s hip-hop and R&B's when you kick it with me. 106.3 in the FM dial, baby. 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
0: 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You guys take it with your boy DJ Lou right here. 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
2: Do you feel for me? You, Chaka Khan, let me tell you what I wanna do. 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

kicking it with my boy Luke. For the 9-3, you know what I'm saying? Cause we will be knocking the boots. G.I. Shazam Dino. They gon' do a little something for you real sexy, like, you know what I'm saying? 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

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Yes. And I'll be back on Wednesday from 10 p.m. until midnight. 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

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I'll be rocking your airwaves again with those 90s and 2000s hip-hop and R&B. Yeah, right after catching up with Kaden. He's on at 8. I'm on there, too. Come check us out. It's a great time. A little Naughty by Nature, OPP. You guys kicking with DJ Lou, WRFZ.

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This with me, the 19 Sons Musical Space Dolphin. 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
1: This was supposed to be such a joyous occasion. 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

Next up, sweet stuff. 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Funk mix soul by Joe Tex in 1968. For all our friends and listeners down at Buddy's Tavern, kind of behind Sibley's, and the great Beer Palace in Chicagotown. Oh, baby, sweeter than a grape popsicle. Oh, here comes those summer parties. Too much!

0: night long. Find out why people from all over the world come to the Great House of Guitars in Rochester, New York. Hey, dig it. The next 16 minute and 42 second song is a new one by Bob Dylan about the murder of President John F. Kennedy in Dallas, Texas. Murder most foul.
1: "'Twas a dark day in Dallas, November 63, the day that would live on in infamy. President Kennedy was a riding high. Good day to be living and a good day to die. Being led to the slaughter like a sacrificial lamb. He said, 'Wait a minute, boys, you know who I am.' 'Of course we do, we know who you are.' Then they blew off his head while he was still in the car. Shot down like a dog in broad daylight. Was a matter of timing, and the timing was right. You got unpaid debts, we've come to collect. We're gonna kill you with hatred without any respect. We'll mock you and shock you, and we'll grin in your face. We've already got someone here to take your place. The day they blew out the brains of the king, thousands were watching, no one saw a thing.

It happened so quick, and they're so quick by surprise. 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Greatest magic trick ever under the sun. Perfectly executed, skillfully done. Wolfman, oh Wolfman, oh Wolfman, howl. Rub-a-dub-dub, it's a murder most foul. Hush, little children, you'll understand. The Beatles are coming, they're gonna hold your hand. Slide down the banister, go get your coat. Ferry across the Mersey and go for the throat. There's three bumps coming all dressed in rags. Pick up the pieces and lower the flags. I'm going to Woodstock, it's the Aquarian age. Then I'll go over to Altamont and sit near the stage. Put your head out the window, let the good times roll. There's a party going on behind the grassy knoll. Stack up the bricks, pour the cement. Don't say Dallas don't love you, Mr. President. Put your foot in the tank and step on the gas. Try to make it to the Triple Underpass. Blackface singer, whiteface clown. Better not show your faces after the sun goes down. I'm in the red light district like a cop on the beat. Living in a nightmare on Elm Street. When you're down on New Bellum, put your money in your shoe. Don't ask what your country can do for you. 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

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Wake up, little Susie, let's go for a drive. Cross the Trinity River, let's keep hope alive. Turn the radio on, don't touch the dials. Parkland Hospital, only 6 more miles. You got me dizzy, Miss Lizzie, you fill me with lead. That magic bullet of yours has gone to my head. I'm just a patsy like Patsy Cline.

It's vile and deceitful, it's cruel and it's mean. Ugliest thing that you ever have seen. They killed him once and they killed him twice. Kill him like a human sacrifice. The day that they killed him, someone said to me, son, the age of the Antichrist has just only begun. Air Force One coming in through the gate. Johnson sworn in at 2:38. Let me know when you decide to throw in the towel. It is what it is, and it's murder most foul.

what to do, pussycat, what I say? I said the soul of a nation will turn away, and it's beginning to go into a slow decay. And that it's 36 hours past Judgment Day. Wolfman Jack, he's speaking in tongues. He's going on and on at the top of his lungs. Play me a song, Mr. Wolfman Jack. Play it for me in my long Cadillac. Play me that only the good die young. Take me to the place Tom Dooley was hung. They say James Infirmary in the court of King James. If you want to remember, you better write down the names. Play it at James 2. Play it rather go blind. Play it for the man with a telepathic mind. Play John Lee Hooker, play Scratch My Back. Play it for that strip club owner named Jack. Guitar Slim going down slow. Play it for me and for Marilyn Monroe. Play, please don't let me be misunderstood. Play it for the first lady, she ain't feeling too good. Play Don Henley, play Glenn Frey. Take it to the limit and let it go by. Play it for Kyle Wilson too. Looking far, far away down Gower Avenue. Play Tragedy, play Twilight Time. Take me back to Tulsa to the scene of the crime. Play another one and another one bites the dust. Play the old rugged cross and in God we trust. Ride the pink horse down that long lonesome road. Stand there and wait for his head to explode. Play Mystery Train for Mr. Mystery. The man who fell down dead like a rootless tree. Play it for the reverend, play it for the pastor. Play it for the dog that got no master. Play Oscar Peterson, play Stan Getz. 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

number six. Playing for Nancy and Stevie Nicks. Play Nat King Cole, play Nature Boy. Lay down in the boondocks for Terry Molloy. Play It Happened One Night and One Night of Sin. There's 12 million souls that are listening in. 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Play Stella by Starlight for Lady Macbeth. Don't worry, Mr. President. Help's on the way. Your brothers are coming. There'll be hell to pay. Brothers, what brothers? What's this about hell? Tell them we're waiting, keep coming. We'll get them as well. Love Field is where his plane touched down, but it never did get back up off the ground. It was a hard act to follow, second to none. They killed him on the altar of the rising sun. Play Misty for me and that old devil moon. Play Anything Goes and Memphis in June. 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

lay marching to Georgia in dumb bottle drums. Lay darkness and death will come when it comes. Lay love me or leave me by the great bird power.

Dig It. Next, Think About It. Previously unreleased 60s by the Frantics from the Rockies. Originally recorded by Buddy Holly and the Crickets in the 50s. For all our friends and listeners down near the Red Apple on the outskirts of New York town. And for our friends up in the Rockies and Adirondacks. Oh, baby, it's all you. Totally, totally you.

Yeah, dig it, man. Next, A Fool in Love, pure soul funk mix by Ike and Tina Turner in 1968. Recorded in L.A. for all our friends down at the S&T, the Water Street Music Hall, and Safari Sam's on Sunset Boulevard in East Hollywood. Oh, sweet baby, shake it like a milkshake, and dance and dance and dance. Oh, baby's just too sweet, and then some.

Next up, Sweet Stuff, Please Ask Her. 45 single by the Miami, Florida band, The Noves, in 1966. For all of Captain Armin and his Spacey Space Crews, listeners hanging out down at the Cedar Grove and the Avalon and old San Fran. Oh, baby doll, such a looker, and then some.

0: Next up, Baby Blue, Skinny Jim, 50s 45 single by the late, great Eddie Cochran. Cool vintage rock for Baby Blue. Oh, how he wants to be with you.
1: Well, I know God was deep on the skin. Everybody raving about Skinny Jim, Skinny Jim. Ooh, man, Skinny Jim. Oh, yes, yes, yes.

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Next up, Sugar Ree, Without a Heart. Cool Soul by Sharon Jones and the Dap Kings. For all of Captain Armin and his spacey space crews, Chocolate Marshmallow and Red Cherry Swirl, Cosmic Airways, Falling, Like Raining Down on Us from his musical psychedelic spaceship, just hovering over the Milky Way. You can bet your shredded wheat, Straight Arrow Secret Ring with the map to Straight Arrow Secret Cave on that bucket.

Next up, Sweetie, Trombone Man, Reggae Instrumental Ska by Rico in 1969. For everyone down on the islands and for everyone who really loves reggae music. And for the two sweet baby with such natural beauty, she leaves us all breathless. Hey, man, tell your baby how you love her.

0: train comes and train goes. British 60s blues mix by The Frozen Year, previously unreleased, recorded in October of 1969 for all our friends down at the Three Sisters Diner in Colleen's in Shalott and at the Probe in Hollywood, California. Oh, he hears the train whistles, a-callin' him. He's got to pick up his acoustic guitar and go on the road like Jump That Train, Man.
1: Can't you see? Just one.

One more time. Rare 60s, 45 single by the Okna, Florida garage band, The Reason Why, in January of 1968. For all our friends down at the Brass Monkey on Park Ave, and for the listeners down at the Jacksonville Coliseum. Oh, baby doll, it's the way you make me feel, you sweet thing. 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

Naughty Boy. Vintage Cool Soul 45 by Jackie Day in 1966. For everyone digging Captain Armin's Black and Green Sparkle, Cosmic Airways. And for everyone down in Memory Lane, hanging out at Morosco's in the North Park Lanes on Ridge, and down at the Detroit Olympia. Oh, sweet stuff is just so hot to trot. Oh, baby's on fire. She puts me in such a frenzy. A hoot, a hoot. Golly, Armin, what time is it? It's 10:02. A hoot, a hoot. 10 to what? 10 to your own business. Golly, Armin, you're so goofy. A hoot, a hoot.

I Did You Wrong, Blues by Shirley King with Alvin Bishop in 2020 for everyone down at the Dinosaur and Sticky Lips in the Cleveland Music Arena. Oh, we love the way you walk, the way you talk, sweet baby. Hey, there's a cool moon out tonight, and everything feels all right. Tonight is the night.

Sunshine Love, a real cool soul 45 by DeFosco in 1971 for everyone down on Memory Lane, down at the Long Island Music Arena and the Ness Club in New York Town and at the Saint Club. Oh, baby's really got me going now and then some.

Have I the Right by the 60s British group, The Honeycombs, in 1964 for everyone down at Ronnie's Suburban Inn. Hey, maybe Old Salt will play there tonight. Or down at the Capitol Music Center in Landover, Maryland. Or the Winterland Ballroom in California Town. Oh, baby, you're the most together person that I know. I always enjoy our conversations. Hey, dig it. 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And we're spinning records like a top with a cool music, baby. It never stops. 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

Pango, Pango, by the Wild Swingin' Atomic Fireballs in 1999. For all our friends and listeners down at the Red Door venue. Oh, baby, I love all our conversations. You're just too smart. Knock on wood. This is your Captain Armin and our spacey space crew. And the sound is coming right at you in 3D and Technicolor. Yes, you're listening to Pure Madness. The House of Guitar says, thanks for listening to the show. If it's music, baby, we got it. The Great House of Guitars at 645 Titus Avenue, Rochester, New York. 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

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Oh, baby, sweeter than sugar and oh, so darn fine. Ooh, you sweet thing. If you are having a drug problem, please, please get medical help. We don't want to lose you. I've gone to too many young people's funerals.

I Feel Good. Cool Blues by Garth Weber in 1991. For all our friends and listeners down in Memory Lane, down at the Artful Dodger in Chicagotown. Oh, sweet baby blue, oh, how he loves you. Oh, baby, keep that motor running, doll. I feel good. I hope you do, too. Try not to ever hurt anyone's feelings. Together we can make it a much better world through peace, love, and music.

Catch a Ride by the 60s band, The Griffs. A psychedelic mix for everyone down at the boarding house nightclub in California. And for that too tough looking summer girl, always riding by the ocean in her little red sports car.

Come back, little baby. Vintage Boppin' Bayou by B. Arnold. For everyone who loves to look for long-lost music treasures down at the Great House of Guitars in Rochester, New York, in their LP and CD bins, the House of Guitars is a free rock and roll museum. See all the Beatles and Rolling Stones autographs, a John Lennon military jacket and sweater, a pair of Jimi Hendrix's pants, Elvis Presley's pants, the first German Beatles 45 signed by Pete Best, President Bill Clinton signed saxophone, and a signed flute by Jethro Tull. Free House of Guitars anniversary magazines. The Hog is celebrating 56 years of cool with the original owners, Armin and Bruce Shawbrook. 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

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For the beautiful woman with the shiny, starry eyes, dancing under the moonlight, you gots me in your love spell. Always show respect to females of all ages. Women are God's special children, and they make the whole world go around and around and around. May God bless all females.

Come On Stupid, cool punk rock by The Flies, unreleased record in 1980. Flies in the Buttermilk, Shoe Fly Shoe. And for all our friends and listeners down at the Cheetah Club in Los Angeles, California, oh baby, looks so sharp in her baby doll shoes.

Acid Heads by the 60s band Velvet Illusions for everyone grooving on Captain Armin and his spacey space cruise Orange and Purple Swirl. Cosmic airwaves out there in Radio Wonderland and down at the farm on Memory Lane in San Francisco, California. Oh, sweet babies out there rocking like a rocking horse. Oh, dance, dance, dance, little one.

0: Oh, I hear the sirens are calling me. Hey, boys! It looks like our ride is here. Here comes Little Boy and Fat Man. Bye-bye, Armin Shobo. Bye-bye, baby, goodbye. This is your Captain Armin and my spacey space crew and our psychedelic musical spaceship docked here at the Great House of Guitars in Rochester, New York. 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
2: 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Get ready to go cruising through 100 years of popular music. 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
3: 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And on today's program, obscure 60s psychedelic rock from Canada, The Plastic Cloud, plus a 1936 spiritual gospel tune I recently discovered, and it really knocked me out. You gotta hear this song. We'll take a look at one of the best films of the early 90s. 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We'll listen to the soundtrack from that film, too. And the ultimate supergroup of the 1980s, Willie, Johnny, Waylon, and Chris. And a band from Perth, Australia that got a nice bit of attention from the Eurovision competition. Welcome aboard for Cruisin' the Decades. We begin over a century ago. This is the American Quartet with a song that dates back to 1913. In fact, Bing Crosby sang this song some 30 years later, but this is a 1913 recording of Sailing Down the Chesapeake Bay, the American Quartet on Cruisin' the Decades.

0: What is the Chesapeake sailing down the Chesapeake Bay?
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This is Cruisin' the Decades, a really magnificent song and a landmark piece of music in the history of what became country music, like recorded country music and the industry, the business of music. That was one of the first million-selling country records. Some analysts believe it sold 2 or 3 million copies or more, and that's remarkable for 1924. That was Vernon Dalhart, and the song is called The Prisoner's Song. Isn't there such amazing history with all of these great records we enjoy? As we go into the 1930s, here's a gospel tune that I recently came across on a Yazoo Records reissue compilation from the 90s. And this song absolutely knocks me out because this is 1936. This is Bluebird Records, Hattiesburg, Mississippi, July of 1936. This is Blind Roosevelt Graves and his brother, Uroy Graves. And this is right on that line between country blues, gospel, and setting the stage for what might eventually become rock and roll. This is 1936, and as you listen to the percussion, Uroy Graves, the brother, is not playing drums. He's playing the rhythm with a tambourine. So this infectious pulse feels decades ahead of its time. Music history. This is Cruisin' the Decades in 1936.

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Over 100 years of music. This is the global edition of Cruisin' the Decades, broadcast worldwide on AM, FM, and shortwave.

You're listening to Cruise in the Decades, and we are in the 1940s. Count Basie's orchestra, the vocal of Jimmy Rushing. They called him Mr. 5x5. I'm going to move to the outskirts of town. That's a 1942 song. Jimmy Rushing was the voice of the Count Basie Orchestra from 1935 through 1948 and had an extensive solo career after that. A core voice to the Kansas City swing sound, Cruisin' the Decades, a musical history appreciation journey. We're moving into the 1950s. Boy, this is a landmark record, a huge record of the late 50s era from Phil and Don, the Everly Brothers. Number one for 5 weeks in the United States, a chart topper for 7 weeks in the UK, and as a bonus, it also topped the country charts in the US. It's kind of an omnipresent song of that era. The Everly Brothers on Cruisin' the Decades.

A show that parlays an obsessive lifelong collection of records and music history into a global broadcast of one song per decade. 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This is Cruisin' the Decades.

The word epistle means letter. So epistle to paradise translates to a letter to paradise, a very dreamy title for a nice piece of obscure Canadian psychedelia, 1968. That band had just one album, The Plastic Cloud. They came from out near Toronto in the late 60s. You're on Cruisin' the Decades. I'm Brad Savage. Find out what we're up to at cruisinthedecades.com. We go into the 1970s for Suzy Quatro. She had a bunch of hits in the UK, just stumbling in. In the United States, she is also very well known for playing Leather Tuscadero in Happy Days. This is Suzy Quatro. This was 1973. This is 48 Crash on Cruisin' the Decades.

That's 48 Crash by Suzi Quatro. Top five in the UK, but not a very big song. Most of her material didn't fare as well on the charts in the United States. Cruising the decades. Now we're going to hang out for a 70s era bonus track. I recently came up with this early single by Rose Tattoo. Highly influential band from Australia in the late 70s. Harry Vanda and George Young, the same production team behind much of AC/DC's early work, produced this band. They were very influential in hard rock and early metal. In fact, Guns N' Roses covered this song. The original is from 1978. This is Australia's Rose Tattoo. Nice Boys, Don't Play Rock and Roll on Cruisin' the Decades.

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This is the global edition of Cruisin' the Decades with Brad Savage. 100 years of music, one song per decade.

Cruising the Decades with four artists that really only need a first name. Willie and Waylon, Chris and Johnny, the Highwaymen with Highwayman, originally by Jimmy Webb in 1977. Glenn Campbell did it too, but in 85 it became a massive blockbuster number one for the Highwaymen project. And if you like that, look up the reimagining by the Highwaymen, released in 2019. The Highwaymen, a supergroup of Brandi Carlile, Natalie Hemby, Amanda Shires, and Maren Morris, changing up Jimmy Webb's original lyrics. That's a 1985 hot pick. And since we have a moment, let's play a bonus track. Let's play a 1980s bonus track from the early days for REM. The album Life's Rich Pageant. Here's Fall on Me.

0: 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Fall on Me. On Cruise in the Decades, I'm Brad Savage, and as we move to 1990, a film that had a tremendous impact on me as a young high schooler, Christian Slater stars as a pirate radio DJ in Pump Up the Volume in 1990. It's a terrific film, great soundtrack, and to a young aspiring broadcaster, I will never admit on all of these legitimate broadcast stations that I operated a homebrew broadcast signal from my bedroom growing up. Never happened. It's not true. This is Pump Up the Volume, the original movie trailer.
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2: Everything decent's been done. 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
3: He inspired students. Enraged the faculty.
4: Hi, folks. 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
0: Oh, I tremendously enjoy that film, and it's a great soundtrack. The theme song of the film is Everybody Knows by Leonard Cohen. For the Pump Up the Volume soundtrack, it was re-recorded by Concrete Blonde. 1990 on Cruisin' the Decades.

never. Everybody knows that it's me or you. 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Everybody knows the deal is rotten.

0: Run.
1: Quite a story and quite an album for Sean Mullins in 2006. The New Orleans tribute album, Ninth Ward Pickin' Parlor, after Hurricane Katrina ravaged the city. That was Cold Black Heart on Cruise in the Decades. Well, now to 2014 for my buddy from Oxford, Mississippi, the great singer-songwriter and creator, Mr. Charlie Mars. We bring you a selection called The Money.
2: 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You found Cruising the Decades with Brad Savage, 100 Years of Music.

0: That is Charlie Marr's 2014, The Money. And now for the 2020s, a song that was released in 2023. I just came across it recently, a band from Perth, Australia, that was on the Eurovision competition. They formed in 99, had several albums, but in 2023, they went on Eurovision. They placed ninth. They didn't win, but I just found this on MTV. I found one of the MTV channels that still plays videos and discovered this song just recently. This is the Australian band Voyager, and the song is Promise. On Cruising the Decades.
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1: Good afternoon, everybody. Thanks for listening to another edition of Rethinking Business, Success Sauce and Two Pickles. I am your host, Tamara McDuff, with my co-host, Sid Ragona, the most awesomest pickle ever.
2: Well, thank you, Tamara. The most awesomest pickle ever. Well, I'm still pickle number two after pickle number one. Tamara, I have a question for you.
1: Okay.
2: I can hear birds in the background.
1: Yeah.
2: Is that you thinking, or is it birds in the background?
1: Yeah, I'm playing Snow White, actually. I'm out in nature playing with my little bird friends. No, actually, I am traveling as we record this, visiting with my granddaughter. So it's a little noisy in there. So I came outside. So it's nature today.
2: So we had a choice between grandchildren or birds.
1: Yeah.
2: Yeah, and you don't have a BB gun, right?
1: No, but you missed it because they have cicadas down here. Yeah, that's not good. So in addition to our singing birds, we also have a very special guest.
2: Yeah, we do have a very special guest. And the topic for today's show is cybersecurity. And I think cybersecurity goes just beyond what most of us are used to, or what I'm used to, which is running my antivirus program. But we're now in the realm of cybersecurity reaching into all people being affected by ransomware. Our guest today is Nathan Lotz, and he runs a company, and get this for a name, you'll never forget this one, www.computers with dot spell D-O-T. If that's not an easy one to remember, I don't know what is. Specialization, his specific specialization is cybersecurity and ransomware. How are you doing, Nathan?
3: Sid, I am doing great. How are you?
2: I'm doing good, actually. And in fact, I'm absolutely fascinated by cybersecurity, partially because I don't really understand it. And I'm sure that on my laptop, as we're speaking now, I've probably got lots of cookies monitoring everything I do. And many of them may not be beneficial to my computer. So I've looked at your website. My impression is that you do repairs and so forth. Do you sell computers?
3: Occasionally, but you can just get them cheaper online. So it's right. Difficult. I'll do special built computers for, you know, gamers.
2: Yeah. And are you a gamer?
3: I used to be. This job takes up a lot of time.
2: Oh, I'm sure. I saw your hours, 9 a.m. to 7 p.m. 6 days a week. That's commendable. And you specialize in cybersecurity?
3: That is correct.
2: And when you specialize in cybersecurity, is this for companies or individuals or the whole gamut? Who's most interested in protecting themselves?
3: Definitely small to medium businesses. We're trying to get into the healthcare vertical right now, especially with the amount of ransomware that's been in the news lately. Small businesses are going to be hit left and right. I do have a handful of residential clients, though. They're interested in, you know, keeping their systems up and running and not having a ransomware attack or any other virus that may pop up.
2: And how common are ransomware attacks for individuals and small businesses? And I'm thinking in terms of startup businesses that score mentors. How important is it for those people to have cybersecurity? And what is cybersecurity besides sort of a virus check?
3: Absolutely. It's imperative at this point, and the White House released a statement saying that small businesses really need to get something in place to stop the ransomware. As far as what cybersecurity is, we do a layered approach. So we have a small file that gets installed on the computer for us to monitor. There's also an antivirus. It's an artificial intelligence driven antivirus. So it learns what you do and it knows, wait a second, that's not right. We have a small program as well that does a hunt on your computer for what we call a foothold. So if somebody does get through the antivirus, does get through the filters, and was able to get a small virus on your computer, this program will actually go out and kill it. and let us know, hey, something's not right, as well as the antivirus and added protection.
2: You can install this on people's computers remotely. They don't have to visit your shop or anything.
3: Correct. I do like to talk to people, especially the small businesses. Rather than the tech guy, call the tech guy, we like to have a relationship with the businesses, help them build their infrastructure, help them go where they want to go with their business.
2: Okay. The reason I'm asking these questions is that when it comes to things like cybersecurity and ransomware, I barely know how to spell these words. Tell us a little bit about who your customers are. In terms of individuals or companies, and what you do for them?
3: Well, one of my biggest customers right now is my church. They were my first ones to help me start off. I've also got one of my SCORE mentors, churches involved as well, Jamesville Church out here in Jamesville, New York. And I do have a good handful of residential folks that have decided they wanted to beef up their security. But small businesses are our focus. They've been the most attacked as of late. And with the ransomware that has been in the news, even the White House has issued a statement saying that small businesses need to be aware and to get something in place.
2: When they say something in place, how many sort of options does somebody have in terms of protecting against ransomware, you know, from the simplest, what can I do to protect against ransomware without buying extra software? What can the individual do without buying extra software just by their browsing habits? And then going up a notch, what kind of inexpensive software can the regular business owner implement that will greatly reduce their risk?
3: Absolutely. So as far as the individual goes, even with small businesses, the individual is the weakest link in a business or even personal. And what I mean by that is their browsing habits, their email habits. A lot of people will open themselves and their networks up to a hacker by simply clicking a link or an attachment in an email. And I see that happen far too often. They're like, oh, I just won $1,000. Let me go and check that out. Or even more subdued of an email saying that your password is about to expire. You need to reset it. I had one of those emails come in last week to me. Of course, I did not click the link. As far as software goes, some of the well-known companies are getting better at detecting the start of the ransomware, such as Norton, you know, with the whole Symantec line. I think if an individual or a small business can get a hold of an artificial intelligence antivirus or an AI antivirus in the field, it's known as an EDR, which is an endpoint detection and response. It actually watches what you're doing on your computer and learns that, okay, you open this program all the time, or these type of attachments you don't normally open. That way, if something does happen, it puts a stop to it immediately.
2: But what if you're like most people that you have your habits and then you want to do something new? Is this going to stop you?
3: No, that's probably the best part about it is that it's still an antivirus. So it still has a database that it can pull from. Everything you do is what we call sandboxed first. And you don't even notice it. It's super fast on the fly. You open an attachment up, it looks at it real quick, launches it in its sandbox, and then says, okay, you're good, and lets you proceed on with it. So even if it's out of your norm, you're still protected, and it won't stop you from your extracurricular.
2: So from your point of view, if you're running a small business, and many people that SCORE interacts with, of course, are startup businesses and businesses that hope to grow. Do you feel that from the get-go, installing this type of program is not a nice to have, but a must to have?
3: Absolutely. It's a pivotal thing to protect yourself on your computers and your networks while you're browsing the web. Everything is online now. and we rely so heavily on our computers, a day without it could end up costing a company thousands, if not millions of dollars on the bigger scale.
1: Yeah, Nathan, what types of, I know small business owners are going to be saying, but I don't have anything that a hacker would want, right? I'm not Kodak, I'm not Xerox, I'm not, you know, a big company. And what do you say to those small businesses that say, I don't need this because nobody's ever going to hack into me and give me ransom?
3: And that is the so misconception of folks. Everybody's vulnerable, from the big corporations down to the individual. And you may not think you have anything, but the way ransomware has gone, they're starting to extort people as well. That one email you have that you forgot about that might point something bad, you're going to be in trouble if you don't want that released. You know, all the way up to your financial files on your computer that you, I only go into them once a week or once a month. Well, they're still there.
1: Now, getting that to email, isn't it true? I have heard from some other cybersecurity experts that now these hackers are getting so good that it's not just clicking the links in those emails, it's you opening the email. That's all they need now is to, in order to access your files. Is that correct?
3: Attachments, if you do like preview an attachment, that doesn't give it the opportunity, but not necessarily will infect you.
1: Okay.
3: However, an attachment, if you download it and open it, or even open it directly from your email, you might as well have just given up all your passwords.
2: I have a question for you then. What if you get the emails on your iPad or your phone and not your computer?
3: The hackers do want you to open it on your phone because we use them so often for so many different things. And one of the things that comes to mind is a two-factor authentication. What that is you type in your password and then you get a text message on your phone. Type in this number, or you have an app on your phone to, you know, help you unlock your account. Well, they just crippled your phone, so now they can see those text messages. Next thing you know, your computer's infected, so now your passwords are exposed, and now they have access to all your accounts because they can see your text messages.
1: That explains a lot of things that I see my son doing, who's a cybersecurity person. So what kinds of businesses do you see having the most to lose from getting hacked that should really invest in having an AI type virus protection?
3: All businesses are susceptible, like I was saying, but the most, the most scary, or the scariest vertical or group of businesses would be healthcare. They have so many private records on folks, whether it's in the cloud or on their computer, it's still accessible.
2: Nathan, I have some questions for you. But when we think of people that are sending out these emails and hackers, because, you know, we watch TV and movies, we often make the assumption that they're, you know, a group of young teenagers wanting to see how good hacking skills are. Am I right in assuming that when it comes to things like ransomware, this is not a bunch of teenagers seeing if they can get extra money from a vulnerable person? These are massive, organized, well-oiled machines that know exactly what they're doing.
3: You are absolutely correct. One of the images that comes to mind when you were saying the teenagers is the young adult, maybe mid-20s, living in his mom's basement, trying to make some money on the side with a hack. But they're well-oiled machines. There is a part of the internet called the dark net, and it is a smorgasbord of items for hackers to grab. It looks just like a marketplace for their advertisements. So there's a segment of the hacker population that will create the ransomwares or the viruses that come out. And then there's a section of the population there that actually implements it. So you've got a complete life cycle there.
1: Now, I also know, Nathan, that there's ethical hacking, and I'm sure you've heard that term before. a small business should invest in, or B, something that you provide for your services?
3: Absolutely. They're called white hat hackers, or the ethical hackers. My son is actually studying to be one. So it's interesting you brought that up. As far as services we provide, we have a company we partner with, several companies we partner with that will do the white hat hacking. It's also called penetration testing to make sure your network is up to snuff. Some of the programs we offer actually will allow you to not necessarily white hat hack, but test your employees with emails, with phishing emails. So they're not real phishing from a hacker, but they're from you as a campaign. And then you can see, oh, well, you know, Johnny really had a problem there. We need to go back and readdress his security. As far as whether a small to medium business would need the penetration testing, I don't believe so. There's, you know, two trains of thought there. Small businesses, usually 3 to 4 computers. Medium businesses, maybe up to 20 computers, could benefit from the penetration testing. But as long as you have some good defense in place, you're better off than not.
2: That's a good point. I know that you, because I things up, I know that you started your business round about 22 years ago, 1999. Obviously, just in time for Y2K, I'm assuming.
3: Absolutely.
2: So one of my questions to you, how have you seen your business change over the years from 1999 to now? Have there been massive changes, progressive changes, or really quantum changes where you can identify that in this year, this happened, in this year, this happened, etc.? How has the landscape changed?
3: I would say a little bit of everything there as far as the changes go. One of the biggest changes that has happened is I was in the military at the time, and the businesses followed me around from Nevada up to Idaho over to Arizona. Those moves were, you know, definitely hard to make because you end up making friends of your customers. Like I said, we like to be in a relationship versus just the tech guy to call. We're settled now in New York. No plans anytime of moving. I retired out here, so it's been a great place to live. And as far as marked changes, I would say 2.5 to 3 years ago is when we really got into the cybersecurity realm. I became more aware of it because of my son, who wanted to do the white hat hacking. So I did a lot of research into it and found the need for a good, honest company out there to help out individuals and businesses.
2: Well, that's fantastic. What has been your biggest challenge as a business owner? I know that most businesses start because they have some expertise, but I'm sure as you have learned and as you know, simply having the expertise does not a business make.
3: Absolutely so. Like you said, I started in 99 and I was what we call break fix. Somebody breaks it, we fix it, or we break it for them and then fix it if they want. I've grown in my knowledge. The Air Force did help with that. Also, just experience. Experience makes a big difference. We have experience in the field, and I think that's very important to be able to count on your confidant for your computer and your infrastructure.
2: How do people get to hear about you? I mean, you've got this great service, cybersecurity, protection against ransomware. But if they didn't know your name, how would they know about you?
3: That's the hard part. That's where Frank really came in with the marketing. I'm not good at it, like I said. I'm the tech guy. I'm not the out front and personal. So a lot of my stuff comes from word of mouth. I find that not only to be really important, but having a word of mouth from a friend really cements the fact that, hey, this person is good or this person is great. You really will benefit from them.
2: And so I gather that you've benefited from mentors from SCORE.
3: Absolutely.
2: Your SCORE mentors are Frank and Rob?
3: That is correct.
2: Okay.
3: Yes, they've been a great help as well. Been pivotal. We've had a couple conversations, and he's talked to me about marketing, really helped me get on the right page with marketing. And marketing has been really difficult for me. And I think that's one of the biggest things, at least in my career field, that us techs have a problem doing, because we're hands-on behind the scenes.
2: Mm-hmm.
3: And marketing is upfront and personal. So I got some really good tips there, and I haven't implemented all of it yet. Bits here and there.
2: You do know he's going to be listening to you and I'm wanting to know why.
3: Absolutely. And I'm, again, I'm the tech guy, not the upfront and personal guy. So that has a lot to do with it.
2: Well, here's my message to Frank. Get on him, Frank. He's only done part of what you suggested.
3: I do need some redirection. Robert Shalish has also been really of a good use for me. We initially connected through the SCORE program, and my initial question was about pricing. What should I do about pricing? I'm not sure. And while that wasn't his field, he connected me with Frank, and he also, you know, told me all about SCORE and how he can help, and has been there for me. Anytime I had a question, I send him an email, and I usually hear back right away.
2: So you follow Rob's advice, but Frank still needs a little bit of implementation, correct?
3: Yes, that is correct. And I'm sorry to say that, Frank.
2: Yeah, most people think they can come on this show and not be harassed by us. It's not true.
1: It doesn't happen that way, you know. So I know Frank's feelings are probably going to be hurt, I'm sure.
3: Well, he is a great guy, and he does have some great advice.
1: Well, what's the best piece of advice Frank gave you that you're not doing?
3: To get out there.
1: Oh.
3: that's probably the, you know, the best thing. And he had mentioned that I should really find the problem that a business has and to solve it versus trying to sell to them. That I can do once I get into the door and start talking to somebody. It's getting out there that I'm having the issue with.
1: Okay.
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1: So, and you said word of mouth is your best marketing strategy for now, right? Because people refer you and things like that. Do you actually, has Frank helped you create a word of mouth strategy?
3: Oh, no, I didn't. We talked about the word of mouth, so scratch that.
1: Well, would you like a piece of advice that you can go back to Frank and ask him about, and maybe you can impress him with this phrase I'm about to give you?
3: Okay.
1: If you're open to that.
3: Absolutely.
1: So what you're looking for is a talk trigger. So ask Frank what some of the best talk triggers would be for your line of business. And by talk trigger, that means what is it that you're going to say, a tagline, a leave behind, something to get your customers talking about you out in the community and amongst themselves without really referring you necessarily.
3: Okay. Yeah, it'll be a good conversation, I'm sure.
1: And I will look. I think I have an extra copy of the book by Jay Baer. I'll see if I can't send it to your chapter for your chapter library resource.
3: Excellent. Thank you.
2: Hey, Tamara, you're going to teach a course on talk triggers?
1: You know, I probably could, and I might even be able to get Jay Baer to come help me do it.
2: Or you could do a 10 in 10, how to put together a talk trigger.
1: Yeah, I think I should. I think I'll add that right to my list of things to do. I've made you a post-it note now, Sid.
2: You have. All right.
1: I have.
2: Now, I have a couple of big words here that I've been trying to sort of internalize. Crypto-viral extortion.
3: Crypto-viral extortion. Outstanding. Huge word for a small term, but a big problem. The extortion end of it is, of course, asking for money. And the way the hackers end up asking for money is out of cryptocurrency because it's not traceable, at least not traceable for the most part. The viral end of it is self-explanatory. It's being spread through viruses. But the extortion has reached not only ransomware, as in locking up your computer and then, you know, saying, oh, pay me so I can unlock your files. It's also reached to where they are exfiltrating your data and making people's lives miserable. You don't pay up from the ransomware locking your computer up. Well, they very well may go ahead and release your files if you don't pay up anyway.
2: In terms of locking up your files, is a brute force strategy around this is backing up your data on an external hard drive somewhere. So should your computer be all locked up, you know, you don't have to pay the ransomware. You just erase everything and reinstall.
3: Backing up is definitely one of our strategies. We push it on folks that want that added security. There's a 3-2-1 that we preach. And it's three different forms in two different locations, one being offline. So an external hard drive works, but you really need the three different forms, especially if you need a quick recovery, a cloud-based backup. And I'm not talking OneDrive or Google Drive, a true computer-based backup that's in the cloud. A cloud backup is pivotal because it doesn't do a chain backup where it backs up just a little bit here and there. It does a good solid computer backup. So you can go back to a certain date. Let's say we determined that February 2nd is when you ended up getting infected by the ransomware. Well, you can go ahead and turn your computer back to February 1st. So you only lost, you know, X amount of data versus a whole ton of data.
2: I see.
1: Would those be like the restore points in your Microsoft Office?
3: Similar. The Microsoft Windows restore points that it creates are usually encrypted as well. That's one of the first things they go out and look for when they finally do get ready to launch the encrypting of your system. So the restore points and your Google Drive, other items like that, that you may have backups of or on.
2: Absolutely fascinating. So when it comes to having some degree of software protection installed on your computer, is this a yearly fee, a monthly fee? How does it normally work?
3: For our purposes, we do month by month. We do ask for a year contract, but a lot of the companies really can't afford a huge chunk of change up front. And we respect that because, you know, we were in the same boat. So the month by month has been really received well by the populace.
2: I was going to make some sort of really dark humor joke that should they miss their payment, do you lock up all their data?
3: Oh, absolutely. No, it's nothing like that. We're the good guys. We try to fight against all that cybercrime out there.
2: So when you were a kid growing up, did you ever envision that one day you'd have your own business and you'd be protecting other businesses from cybersecurity? I'm sure this was never in your mind, or did you always have an entrepreneurial spirit?
3: I've always had a tech spirit. When I was pretty young, my parents had an Apple IIe, so that really dates me, I'm afraid. And I tore it apart, and I was told, you're going to get that back together working, or you're pretty much dead. Obviously not in those words, but I was determined to get it back together so I wouldn't be in trouble, and I did. Ever since then, I've torn things apart, put them back together, really been a tech guy. And as far as the cybersecurity goes, it wasn't even a thing back then. This was before the internet really hit public. But my dad is a cop, or was a cop. So I think that's definitely runs in the blood now.
2: And what about the entrepreneurial part of this? Did you ever think you'd grow up and be a businessman?
3: Not at all. Like most kids, they

0: label. And then by the time I was 8, I decided I was going to own the record label. So I, of course, went out and learned how to manage bands, become a funeral director, and then now I do digital marketing.
1: Oh, fascinating. So you're living the dream.
0: Oh, yeah, absolutely living the dream. So I taught myself digital marketing, right? So after my funeral home career, I gave that up. I walked away and I taught myself digital marketing. So Nathan, my question for you with this entrepreneurial path is, are you self-taught in entrepreneurial spirit and also the cybersecurity, or do you have a formal background being trained either in the military or through a college program of cybersecurity?
2: Definitely in the military with respect to that. As far as the entrepreneurial, that's been on my own.
0: Nice.
2: I haven't had anybody until SCORE came along.
0: Yeah, I think that's great. And, you know, because I know people who have hobbies of cybersecurity that, you know, obviously they could, you know, dig around and do stuff. So that's why I was curious about you. And I figured the military had something to do with that.
1: Yeah, it's an absolutely fascinating subject. Nathan, got a question for you. Nobody escapes this question. And there's no wriggling out of this question. Nobody's allowed to. And so the question is, if you could go back, say, 25 years, and give your younger self some advice for about a minute, what advice would you give yourself? And the second part of the question is, once your younger self's received this advice from the future, would you have taken it?
2: Okay, well, that's definitely a loaded question.
1: It is.
2: And I can appreciate that. I don't think I would need a full minute. I've done a lot about thinking about that as the years have passed. And I would say, you know, don't stop and don't give up on your dreams. The dream was there, like I said, to be a cop, but I also had the tech ingrained in me. So I guess it naturally followed cybersecurity there. As far as what I have listened to myself, I've always been very stubborn. So I probably would have had to chew on it for a while to see whether or not I would press on. And I think ultimately I would have listened to myself.
1: Do you think being stubborn helped you?
2: I believe so. It's kept me on a good path. I've stuck to my guns and really just done what I need to do.
1: Do people still tell you that you're stubborn?
2: Absolutely.
1: I won't ask who. I'm quite sure it's your family, right?
2: Most definitely. My wife is my cheerleader, but she also puts me in my place.
0: As she should.
1: You took the words right out of my mouth, Tamara, as she should. Yeah, quite.
0: So what are your dreams for your business? Where do you see your business in another 5 or 10 years?
2: I would love to see it grow to where I have some employees as technicians and a marketing department so I don't need to. I've really liked to get into the healthcare vertical. I think they're probably the most susceptible to, you know, hackers and the need of that cybersecurity.
0: Yeah, I'd agree with that. And so those are goals for Frank to work on with you. See, Frank, we got him to give you some new goals.
2: There we go. Perfect.
0: Nathan, where can people find you online? Where can our listeners connect with you or ask you questions? Or if they're in the Syracuse area, maybe give you some business?
2: Well, several places online. I have not done a lot of digital marketing, so maybe you and I need to talk about that. I do have a website, the www.dot.net, and there is only 2 W's in there. I get a lot of 3 W's or 1 W, depending on how they heard me. Mm-hmm. On that site, we have the ability to schedule an appointment. We have our telephone numbers that you can reach out to. We're members of the Baldwinsville Chamber of Commerce, and we belong to the Syracuse Business Professionals Group and the North Country Business Professionals Group. They're networking groups, and that definitely helps get the word out. So we can be found on either one of those. And then we're on Google, Google Business. I get some traffic to my website through that, which is great.
0: And you don't have any other social media programs like Facebook or LinkedIn or Twitter?
2: I do have a Facebook and a LinkedIn, but they're not very active. I'll post occasional threats that are out there up on my wall. I do an email blast to my clients and

0: those who sign up to get the latest threat or some advice on how to stop it or what they can do.
1: Okay. All right. Well, people can try to find that website and look you up in through Google or give you a call. Would you mind answering any of our listeners' questions if they happen to email you or reach out to you?
0: Absolutely happy to.
1: We like to point our listeners in the direction of experts, right? We want them to get the best information possible.
0: Absolutely. An email or a phone call. I'm happy to take either.
2: Is there any chance at all, Nathan, that we can get you, and this is really putting you on the spot, get you to put together a small presentation with things that companies can do, from just good habits to a few more things, installing software and things, a sort of five things you can do to protect your software? Say no.
0: I think I could handle something like that. I used to do the slides for the commander's briefing when I was in Vegas for, stationed at Nellis. So I think I could put together a presentation for you.
2: I think that would be great, because there isn't a business that I know that doesn't have a computer that goes with it. As Tamara and I have discussed in a recent episode, does a business owner need to be tech savvy? And the answer is no, but your business does need to be tech savvy. And the fact of the matter is everybody's data, everybody's business is residing on somebody's PC somewhere, most likely.
0: Absolutely.
1: Yeah, I think that's a good point, Sid. And, cybersecurity is a hot topic. I have not had a lot of mentees come and ask about it. However, people in my business circles are asking about it. And so it's just going to be really great information to have to get out to the masses about things that they can do on their own, and then when and how they should do bigger things. So start with the no budget and all the way up to, when you have a budget.
0: Absolutely. And ransomware has been out there for a while. Viruses have been out there even longer. There's something like 300,000 variants that are created every day. Yeah, it's important for a business to be tech savvy and to realize that everything's digital.
2: Yeah, well, I came on to this episode quite cheerful and confident, and now I'm leaving quite worried.
1: Well, I would tell you, my son tells me all the time, Mom, if you really knew about technology, the more you know about technology, the less you're going to want to use it.
0: That is absolutely true. And I get that a lot, Sid, about after I give a briefing to like the networking groups I have, I've given briefings to in the chamber, and the chamber was just all open mouths and saying, I can't believe this. Oh my gosh, help me out.
2: Yeah, it's a bit like reading the ingredients in your processed food, isn't it? Like, well, I always enjoyed this until I knew what was in it.
0: Absolutely.
1: Well, even after reading the ingredient list, you still don't know what's in it.
2: Oh, precisely.
1: You couldn't pronounce half of those things. I know I couldn't.
2: Yeah, I know. I mean, when I was trying to do a little bit of research before Nathan came on, I was writing things down and I was thinking, I think I know how to pronounce them, but that's about as far as it goes.
1: Right. Well, Nathan, this has been a really great and insightful conversation. And so we thank your mentors for recommending you. Tell everybody again what chapter you guys are that you work with.
0: I believe it's the Syracuse chapter.
1: Yes.
0: Okay. I wasn't sure if I had gotten pulled into a different one or not, but
1: nope.
0: Definitely we're out of Syracuse area. So the Syracuse chapter is our...
2: Yeah, well, after Frank Williams realizes you haven't followed all of his advice, you might not be in the Syracuse chapter any longer.
1: He might kick you to us. He might kick you up to the Greater Rochester chapter.
0: Oh, boy.
2: Yeah, and there's no mercy here. Yeah.
1: Well, we thank you very much for coming on. And folks, we will post on the SCORE Greater Rochester Facebook page the link to, because it'll be easier for me to just post a link to Nathan's website. And also any of his ways to get in touch with him. So I thank you all for listening. We cannot do this show without you. And I thank you very much for that. Sid, do you have any parting words of wisdom for our listeners or our guests?
2: Well, you always ask me this. Do I have any parting words of wisdom? I never have any parting words of wisdom, apart from the fact that I always come away from these interviews a wiser man. I certainly do. I enjoy conducting the interviews, and I always come away richer because of them.
1: Yep, I do too. I've always learned something from every one of our guests. And I keep giving you that opportunity because the one week I don't ask you will be the one week you have a lot of wisdom to give. But I appreciate that. I appreciate you, Sid. I appreciate you being my co-host and helping me get my passion project off the ground. And everybody, until next week, tune in next Tuesday at 5 p.m. for another edition of Rethinking Business, Success Sauce and Two Pickles, right here on Rochester Free Radio, WRFZ 106.3 FM. And until then, be good to yourselves and be good to each other.

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0: What's going on, everybody? 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
1: I'm Dr. Anthony Lizowitz, and this is Climate Connections. In March 2025, more than a foot of rain fell on parts of South Texas in less than 3 days.
2: Some communities were flooded and inundated for up to and even longer than a week after the major rain event.
1: Lucas Belluri, a PhD candidate at the University of Arizona, says some of the hardest hit areas were low-income, largely Latino communities called colonias.
2: Colonias are highly vulnerable to flooding. Many colonias were built in former farmland that was sort of shaped like a bowl to be irrigated from the Rio Grande River.
1: And most colonias lack adequate drainage. So during storms, which are growing more intense as the climate changes, water rushes into these low-lying areas and has nowhere to go. To help highlight the problem, Belluri partnered with community groups to develop a flood mapping tool that combines satellite data with information shared by residents. It shows exactly which areas in the southern tip of Texas were inundated during each of 13 flood events over the past 8 years.
2: And it enables people to zoom in, to zoom out, to type in their address.
1: The maps help reveal which areas bear the greatest burden during extreme rain, so people can advocate for solutions to help keep their communities safe. Climate Connections is produced by the Yale Center for Environmental Communication. 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

0: Good evening, Rochester. Thanks for listening to Rock Voices with your host, Tamara MacDuff. And I got my buddy, Tagalong Tim.
1: Roar.
0: Roar. We're going to be doing some roaring today. Boy, let me tell you what. We got a good show planned.
1: I'm grateful.
0: Yeah. It's it all comes together, you know, at some point.
1: Yeah.
0: Usually for me, it's about 5 minutes before we go on the air, but
1: like today.
0: Like today. Not quite.
1: No.
0: I knew this morning.
1: Right.
0: So
1: right.
0: I told you.
1: Yeah.
0: But yeah. And but you guys are gonna really like our guest. So I'm gonna keep it a secret till I'm ready to introduce her. I'm giving her some time.
1: She's taking some deep breaths.
0: I want you guys to be very, very gentle with her. I know you will be. You'll be very welcoming. And but it's a good conversation to have. And the reason I played that song, Roar, by Katy Perry, is because it's very powerful. And it lets us know that even though there are people that will discourage us, we can push through and we can, you know,
1: make
0: our own choices, right? At some point, you make that decision. So, but in the meantime, I'm going to tell you about my trip here.
1: Okay.
0: Okay. Because coming into the studio, I know this is going to shock a lot of people, but I was running a little late.
1: Okay.
0: I know that's so not like me, right?
1: No.
0: Not at all.
1: Miss punctuality.
0: Look, I'm either an hour early or I'm 20 minutes late.
1: Right.
0: So this show I'm always usually on time for, but I cut it close. So today, and now actually yesterday, my husband made mention that it is national, or it's locally, it's speed month.
1: Oh, okay.
0: So the cops are supposed to be out. This is what it's supposed to mean. The cops are going to be out watching for speeders. So you got to watch your speed. So that means speed month, I could do 75 from Webster to Rochester.
1: Okay.
0: Right? That's speed month because I was honoring speed month.
1: Absolutely.
0: It's like speed week.
1: Right.
0: So that's what I was doing.
1: And?
0: I didn't get caught.
1: Oh.
0: Nope. Of course, now I probably just put myself on notice.
1: That's right.
0: RPD.
1: That's it.
0: But that's all right.
1: Got those plate readers out there.
0: You know what? I'm just going to call my friend Deidre and say she's retired RPD, but she, you know.
1: Got some pull.
0: Yeah, she might. Yeah. She's told me before, so like when she started to plan her retirement, one of her phone calls was to me, and she said, I just wanted to let you know that I'm retiring from the police department and that I will no longer have pullover speeding tickets, so you need to slow down. I'm like, oh, Deidre, you never let me do what I want to do.
1: You may want to practice, do you know who I am?
0: Yeah, I should say that. Why don't you Google me?
1: I will Google you. Do you know who I am?
0: Do you know who I am? I'm kind of a big deal.
1: Kind of a big deal.
0: I'm like, yeah, okay.
1: At least for Rochester Free Radio.
0: Well, you know, you got to start somewhere.
1: Got to start somewhere.
0: And we did an archive for Jam Band Man.
1: We did.
0: And why was that, young man?
1: Well, every once in a while, the Jam Band Man in real life becomes Tim the Tile Man.
0: What?
1: Yeah. I go by many AKAs.
0: He does. He's got nicknames coming out the wazoo.
1: All over the place. But my real life, I do actually do work for money. And so I got a little bit behind last week.
0: Mm.
1: And, you know, parts are coming hard to find and, you know, hard to get. So by the time they did come in, now I'm a little bit behind. And so all last week I kept saying, like Monday, because we come off the show and I'm like raring to go. I can't wait to put, you know, 18 songs together and get it all. So Monday night, man, I'm tired from working and then from the show. And I'll do it all Tuesday. You know, I'll get up at 5 in the morning. Well, 5 in the morning actually became like 6:30. And next thing I know, I'm like, oh, I got to get going. And then suddenly it's Thursday, Friday. And I know that you're busy. You've got a lot going on yourself. I can't just pile it on you. So I said, you know, I went looking back at the archives, you know, some of the best shows. And I think the show that I did, I purposely was the one that didn't mention any upcomings, any where I've been.
0: You actually made Evergreen.
1: I did an Evergreen show. So it was really good because I did have a couple of people go, that's a great show. You got to publicize the list. Yeah, check back June 21st. You'll see.
0: Yeah, you'll too.
1: But I listed it anyway.
0: That's good.
1: So, yeah.
0: I saw that.
1: Yeah, Mr. Maslin was very happy.
0: You guys, so you're very good at that.
1: I'm trying to.
0: Yeah, I'm really trying to get better.
1: And well,
0: we've got good stuff coming up in September.
1: Yeah.
0: I've got a good guest coming on, Kiray.
1: Oh, yeah,
0: Norjavowski.
1: Kiray, the guitar player.
0: The guitar player. Yes. He is a guitar virtuoso who is actually playing with one of his bands. And I say one because he really is a consummate musician, and he does several different, mm-hmm. many different projects. And so he's playing at Bands on the Bricks mm-hmm. on Friday with Appetite for Voltage.
1: Yeah.
0: So that's a cover band that does Guns N' Roses and AC/DC.
1: Yes.
0: And they're with the What's the Rush? Is their special guest.
1: Oh, so Jim's going to really want
0: that. So I think Jim's going to come with me because I don't think he was planning on it, but then when he saw the opening act, he was mm-hmm. like, is that a Rush cover band? I'm like, what's the Rush? No, I think that's Tom Petty.
1: Yeah, yeah.
0: But come on now. So so I think we're going to go. The goal is we're going to go. We have to have everything ready for vacation before we go do that, though, because we go out of town. The other thing that's coming up in September is I am doing a fundraiser for Emily's Angelversary.
1: Oh, nice.
0: It's going to be held September 6th at the Damascus Shrine Center. I'm not exactly sure who the whole beneficiary is going to be or if I'm going to divide it up into two. I know that one that I can raise money for online is the Shriners Children's Hospital in Erie.
1: Okay.
0: I do have a fundraising page set up for that, so I'm okay to do that. But whether they can be the recipients, I'm still waiting for approval for that. But it's going to, money's going to go, but we're going to have raffles. I've got Upstate Vegas come in, so we're going to play some games. And then at 7:07, when Emily had her wings, we are going to just read a list of names, and we're going to have a sunflower memorial. We have people that can donate. And so we're going to have raffle baskets. We're going to have a 50-50 maybe. We're going to have gaming tables, you know, cash bar, and we're going to be catered by Kurt DeJock from DeJock's Catering.
1: Mm.
0: We're going to have a mac and cheese station.
1: I'm sure DeJock went to college in culinary school to make
0: mac and cheese. He makes the best mac and cheese.
1: Well, let's hope there's like lobster bisque in there.
0: There is.
1: Yeah.
0: He'll have like toppings. Right? Mm-hmm. He'll have like a chicken, chicken wing. Mac and cheese, and then he'll hopefully have a lobster mac and cheese, mm-hmm. and then he's got some sliders, so pulled pork and chicken, and maybe a burger or something, and then we'll have chicken parm because Emily was always about chicken parm, so you know, half slices,
1: mm-hmm.
0: and then we'll have like a salad and some bread, and you know, and then you've got the cash bar. So
1: all at the Damascus.
0: All at the Damascus Shrine.
1: Beautiful.
0: With all the money going towards.
1: And that's September 6th.
0: September 6th.
1: Time to be announced.
0: Yeah, the time and the actual charities are to be announced. But one of them is the Shriners Hospital for Children in Erie, Pennsylvania, because that's where Emily got some care.
1: Well, folks, if you're intrigued, keep tuning into the station every Monday from 5 to 7.
0: Every Monday from 5 to 7. And watch our page, and we'll be sending out all kinds of information. That's what I'll be working on while we're out of town. So.
1: That being said.
0: Yeah. Oh, and I wanted to mention Lee Lucas Memorial Poker Run is next Saturday, the 15th. The after party is at Damascus Shrine Center. So
1: a lot going on at that Shriner's place.
0: It's the last one he's doing. It's the 10th anniversary or the 10th year that they've been doing this poker run for his son, Lee, Dean Lucas. And that's a wild time. It's a good time. Come on out. They got a band. They got raffles. They got all kinds of stuff. Come out and support them. The proceeds for that one goes to the Father Tracy House.
1: Father Tracy House, right.
0: Yep. So that's, I think, all of our announcements. I think that's all we're doing. Is that enough, you think?
2: Yeah.
0: All right. So I want to introduce you to our guest. And I think she's ready. You ready?
2: Mm-hmm.
0: Yeah, your mic
2: is
0: on. Okay. All right. Yeah, it's on. It's on, sister. So her name is Anastasia Campbell. And I know some people call her Anna, but I think her name is so pretty. I just use Anastasia all the time. And Anastasia and I met in a class, and she is starting a nonprofit. And I'm going to let you her tell you all about the nonprofit that she's starting. But she's starting a nonprofit to mentor young women and give them access to resources and people and things so they could be the best version of themselves and have support all along the way. So I thought that her message was so important. We met for a meeting. Her and I are going to be working together on building out this nonprofit and telling her story and things like that. And she needs to start telling it. Mm-hmm. And so I said, the perfect place for you to start with that is on my radio show. So how would you like to practice public speaking and come on the radio? And she said, okay. And I just said, it's going to be fine. But she's going to come on, and so I want to turn the mic over to you, Anastasia, and give us your kind of sort of little elevator pitch about who you are and what you're building.
2: Okay, so I am Anastasia Campbell. My organization is the Melanin Girl Network. It's been a vision in the making for 6 years now. And if I hadn't run into Tamara, I probably would still be sitting on it. So I'm grateful for this connection. I'm grateful for this opportunity that you're providing me. The Melanin Girl Network is my way to pay it forward, because I am and have been just a young Black woman trying to navigate treacherous waters, I'll honestly say. I'll say that I've overcome a lot. I faced a lot of adversity, and I wouldn't have made it this far if it weren't for a network and a village and individuals who believed in me. So I want to pay that forward to the young women in my community and communities all over, and give them just the opportunity to thrive and, you know, soar just as I have.
0: And what's going to make the Melanin Girl Network be different from all the other empowering women organizations that are already here in Rochester?
2: So the individual aspect to me is the mentorship that I provide. I'm also training those young women up to be the mentors for the next generation. So I hope to keep it going for generations, and I hope to build more than a mentorship program, but a sisterhood amongst young women and older women, just a big family, if you will.
0: This is why I love your story, because you're building community from the ground up. Mm-hmm. Yeah, excellent.
1: So when you say that you want to mentor other women, from where to where? How do you see it?
2: So I see it, and I've been juggling with the ages over these years, because mm-hmm. I noticed that all of our women do need something, but you have to start with the numbers. So I'm thinking young women in middle school through who are graduating in high school or just before they graduate. That's who I'm focused on, trying to figure out what they want to do and how I can help them get to where they desire to be.
1: Right. So if they desire to say they want to go to college, mm-hmm. and college is beyond the family's financial resources,
2: yeah.
1: you want to be able to step in and say, well, I'm going to help you navigate that world of scholarships and stuff like that.
2: Yeah.
1: That's the goal. Yeah. It's, you know,
2: I pride myself on being a resource, so this program will be that times 10.
1: Mm-hmm.
2: You know, just being able to partner with other organizations and having resources available on a larger scale, and just providing those things that people or our young women think are out of their reach, but actually, mm-hmm. you know, it's right there.
1: So it's just woman to woman mentorship.
2: Yes.
1: Okay.
2: Yes.
1: Okay.
0: Yeah, I think that's missing a lot still in this mm-hmm. age. There's a lot of equity and equality between men and women out mm-hmm. there for sure,
1: mm-hmm.
0: but there's still a lot left to be desired where women are concerned, especially the young women coming yes. up in the ranks,
2: mm-hmm.
0: you know, before they are able to roar
2: right.
0: on their own and shine their own light.
1: Mm-hmm.
0: Yeah, absolutely. You're absolutely filling a need.
2: Mm-hmm.
0: But I was wondering, was there a specific moment where you said that this idea was born?
2: So I would say it kind of grew from an opportunity that my friends and I took in college. We established a club because we didn't have Greek life. We didn't have much sisterhood. So we decided that we wanted to start a club. That's one thing that Alpha University allows, is you can come there with any idea for a club. And as long as you know you have a plan and, you know, something to follow through with, like a board and everything, you're good. So we started Sister Circle, and we established a community in Alfred. And we did a host of different workshops. We did resume building. If we needed, like, support for essays or anything like that, we did that. And we partnered with, like, our Career and Development Center. We did, like, a big event for Black History Month that was by Black Friday. And we brought all of the organizations and the business owners from Alfred together. And it was like one of the biggest events Alfred had seen. And I feel like from there, leaving, that was something that stayed on my heart, like, and just something that I was like very proud of. Just the watching those women grow as leaders, placing them on those board positions and, you know, seeing them thrive. And then I went back to Alpha University. Alpha University has a mentorship program, and I went back last year, and I mentioned Sister Circle, and someone was like, "You started that?" Like, and the fact that it's still alive and well, like, that like kind of reignited like my passion, because I'm like, okay, I can keep this going, and even if, you know, that's like legacy, that's something that you're able to keep going.
3: Yeah.
2: So just taking that idea and, you know, that vision and expanding it to my community here. Because it's also a need here.
3: Absolutely. That's huge. Mm-hmm. That's huge. Do you ever go back and talk about, like, being a founder of Sister Circle?
2: Absolutely.
3: Explaining how you got that all started, that, you know, you found a need and you filled it.
2: Yeah.
3: You and your friends.
2: It's also a goal that I'm working on for us as the founding board to go back and speak to and have, like, a panel with the new Sister Circle.
3: Yeah.
2: Because they don't know the history. We kind of just did it and didn't know where it would go.
3: Like, right.
2: We didn't follow up. It was like, you know, this was for us, and then, you know, someone passed the torch for us. So absolutely, I hope to go back and we all work together.
3: Oh, that's good. Do they reach out to you and look to you as mentors and say, hey, as long as you started this, then give us an idea of what you did so that we have a focus?
2: Yeah, so one of their board members is a mentee of mine. So,
3: oh, nice.
2: We are connected in that way, and I'm like supporting her to her graduation. We were in the same program, the Higher Education Opportunity Program, so they have a mentor to mentor. So any opportunity I get to reach back and hold someone's hand, you know, I'm always willing to do that.
3: Excellent.
1: That's one of the things that you to create that legacy is to really have somebody write down that history, because it's rather current. How long ago did you start that? About 6 years ago, did you say?
2: Yeah.
1: About 6 years ago. There's, you know, there's lots of people that go lament the fact that, oh, I wish somebody had written this down, like your charter, like the days that you guys got together, the you know, that early history. It's so important, because then somebody can use it as a resource to say, all right, she did it, this is how she did it, this is how, you know, the timeline and the people that she talked to. Maybe I want to do something like that, you know. So to get that history down, but that would be something really I would imagine that you'd want to do rather quickly. You know, maybe you can mentor somebody to write stuff down.
3: Yeah, absolutely. Yeah. You got to have that, you know, notes and stuff. You know, I'm doing that myself at work, you know, and that's not even creating a club or a community. I mean, I work for a fraternal organization, but they've got nothing in that office. They just kind of run it by the seat of their pants, which I'm comfortable with, obviously, but when you're trying to run something like that, that has such changeover every year, they get different officers are elected. If you want any type of consistency, you've got to have policies and procedures as a backbone. They can edit them and change them from year to year necessarily, but they've got to have a skeleton, you know, and so that's what you guys can, you know, provide while they're putting their own ideas on it and making it their own, because you want them to own it, right? The other thing I didn't tell you about Anastasia is that she is, in addition to everything that she's doing, right? She works, she goes to school, she's starting this nonprofit, she's doing field work. But when she's going to school, she's going to school for a doctoral program.
1: And you want to cure people of being lazy and not reaching their potential. So basically that's what it is. If you think about it, is to pull them out and to get rid of any shackles that they may have in their head that I can't. Mm-hmm. Yet the disease of I can't needs to be cured. Yeah. And nonprofits such as yours is a good start.
3: The I can't-titis.
1: Yeah. it's prevalent.
3: It's prevalent, no doubt.
1: Yeah, prevalent.
3: Prevalent. We make up words here while
1: we do.
3: We like to make our own vocabulary. So.
1: Yeah. But it's a lot of it going around, and especially maybe in your community that, you know, obviously I don't know as much about, but perhaps there's, I can't do that. Nobody around me has done anything like that. Nobody that my parents knew did anything like that. Do you find that that's a barrier, or is that an opportunity for you to get in?
2: For myself, that's an opportunity. Yeah. I like challenges.
1: I told you we'd give you some softballs.
2: I like a challenge. So I think that it makes me go even harder, the fact that, you know, my parents or grandparents have never been, you know, let alone graduated college, but at the doctoral level. So just also as an eldest daughter, I have younger siblings looking at me, so I want to reach heights, the highest heights, so that they know, like, there's no limit to what they can do.
1: That's right. That's right. Now, do you get any pushback?
2: Yeah, I'll say there's some pushback. The reason why I haven't started the nonprofit thus far, I've spoken to tons of individuals, and it's like, very discouraging. Just like, maybe you want to do this first, or maybe you want to do that. And I kind of let it sink in and like let it kind of stop me from moving forward, even though I know I've overcome a lot. And if it's a challenge, that's not something I'm going to shy away from. So it did get to me at first, but then, you know, I just reached the point of let's do it.
1: Let's just do it. Right.
3: That's where that decision making comes in. That's why I tell all my mentees, like, your business will not thrive until you make the decision to act like a CEO. You may be the only employee ever in your business, because it's okay. Now, we don't all have to scale like Amazon, but you still have to think like a CEO in order for you to thrive, right? Because that's where your systems come from. That's where your policies come from. And then if you want to, you've got something to sell.
2: Right.
3: If you want to shut it down, you shut it down. But you do have to make that decision. You know, I keep saying all the time, I always use my buddy, John Bon Jovi did not become John Bon Jovi until he decided to be John Bon Jovi.
2: Right.
3: Trust me when I tell you, I've watched the man grow. And he was like on his way to like crashing and burning because he was so arrogant, and he was kind of had the right idea about doing stuff, and he was eager to learn, but he was going so fast, and he was such a jerkhead. I hated that guy. But the man he's grown into, when he decided to get a coach, when he decided to really listen and go deeper and stick with his why and align with everything the way you are perfectly aligned to your calling. I can tell. I can tell by the way you carry yourself. I can tell by the way you talk. I can tell by the way you explain your vision. You're like, you've got it, girlfriend. It's yours to make or break.
2: I appreciate that.
3: It's yours to take, you know, and I told you, as our mentoring relationship goes on, I'm going to say no, and I'm going to say, you don't want to do that. Wrong answer. Back up. Thanks for playing. You know, we're gonna say that, but for the most part, I'm going to support you. It's always going to be about support, because I don't want you to go into the ditch. And if you put yourself in the ditch, I will be like, I told you. And then I will reach out my hand and I'll help you out. Not like my brothers, I'll like laugh at them.
1: So I just got a practical question, because
3: when I
1: hear the term nonprofit, okay, I'm imagining a building in a strip mall or something like that that has, you know, the hours of, where does the nonprofit physically reside?
2: Okay, currently, nowhere. But the goal is, it will be a building.
3: A building.
2: Like, it will be a resource center. Like, in my vision is big. It's not, you know.
1: Right.
2: So I hope that it is a building where, you know, young women are coming. They know exactly where to go if they need something answered, or they have a challenge that they want to overcome. They know exactly where to go. So the goal is for it to be a big building. Mm-hmm. Right now, it's just a little plant.
1: Well, you're building the foundation. Mm-hmm. Before you can build a building, you have to get a foundation. That's so you're working on the foundation. And once again, before you can get the foundation, you need the resources of where to dig, how to dig, how deep to dig, and how high to fly with the building. And so people like Tamara and the mentors that she's had, with all that experience that she's got, filters down to you.
2: Yeah.
1: And you want to talk, you know, that mentorship and how it, the legacy goes from where to here to here.
3: Mm-hmm.
1: So you're just, you know, the latest link of the chain there.
2: Mm-hmm.
1: And so, but in my mind, you know, you hear about nonprofits all the time in the news, and this one that's doing that, and this. I never physically know where they are.
2: Mm-hmm.
1: You know, you just hear about them in the news. You know, are they buildings, or are they, you know, in someone's basement just with a bank of, you know, laptop computers?
3: That's an interesting question. It's a good question. Mm-hmm. And the truth is, it's all of it.
1: Mm-hmm.
3: There are nonprofits. So Recovery Always is a nonprofit.
1: Okay.
3: They take no grant money whatsoever. They run only on donations and, you know, whatever.
1: Okay.
3: They are, and for the longest time, all they did was congregate on North Clinton Avenue. They met up, they set up tents, and they met people where they were, and we served coffee, and we served sandwiches, and we gave them clothes. And if you were an addict and you wanted to go to, I don't know what that is. If you wanted to go to recovery, we would take you there.
2: Mm-hmm.
3: But they work out of a building now, right across from Father Tracy's.
2: Oh, yeah.
3: Right? So, but they've got, it's just this little room, but you wouldn't believe what they've been able to do inside. And that's where people can go in and just pick as many clothes as they want. They can get a sandwich. They can, you know, whatever they happen to have for the day. Sometimes they're serving hot meals. And so that nonprofit is literally run out of, all the admin stuff is run out of somebody's home.
2: Yeah.
3: The Urban League, on the other hand, is a nonprofit that has a big, huge building, right?
1: Right.
3: The United Way has a building, has a whole complex, basically, right? The Al Siegel Center, same thing. Mary Cariola, they're out of the Al Siegel building. So some of them nest on top of each other.
1: Mm-hmm.
3: But there is a lot of nonprofits that are what you call grassroots,
1: okay,
3: right, that are

0: have space for nonprofits like Anastasia's to set up, because I believe in that mentoring. Mm-hmm. And so as people come through the doors, if there's something that her organization can offer, I want them to know that she's going to be here Mondays and Tuesdays from 9 to 12.
1: Okay, kind of like a community center.
0: Yes, and the banks are going to be here to talk to you about your business loans and your business plans on Mondays and Wednesdays and Fridays, you know, and then we're just going to have everything in there. And then we'll have space for community and space for workshops. That's my dream. That's what I'm working on, kind of building to find the thing, because with the gift from my dad, this is what I want to use part of the money for.
1: Yes.
0: But we're, you know, we're building and figuring out how we're going to leverage it. Right now we're just having a good time. So but we're easing, I'm grieving in the lifestyle that I've become accustomed kind of thing. So, I'm grieving well.
1: That's it.
0: I do miss my dad, but my dad was all about community, and my dad was all about helping people and giving a hand up, not a hand out. And I take that legacy and think big and build, like we talked about. So speaking of thinking big and building, and you want to work with younger girls, right? Like middle school or younger?
2: Middle school and up to high school,
0: all the way up to high school, right? So is there a moment from your own girlhood at any time, in similar ages, that you think about when you picture the girls you want to serve? Is there something you hold on to that helps to drive you?
2: Yes. So when I was in middle school, rest his soul, my friend Tyshawn Williams, he was killed in a home invasion.
0: Wow.
2: A young man coming from Masterminds, and his grandmother was coming from church, and someone invaded their home, and in an effort to save his grandmother, which he did save her, he lost his life. And Tyshawn was such an ambitious teen, like an ambitious 15-year-old, like just had his whole life planned out. And it kind of dawned on me that I didn't. And from that moment, I'm like, well, now I have to do everything I possibly can for Tyshawn. So I had to come up with a plan and figure out, what am I going to college to study? Because he knew he was going to RIT. He knew he was studying technology. Like, he had the plan. So then I had to develop a plan and live for my friend, and just dream big the way that he did, because he was so sure of himself very early on. And not only like having that person to look back on, but also just being that 15-year-old having to navigate loss, grief, and trying to keep pushing forward even when you're feeling extremely sad about things. And I think our young women today, our young men as well, like just experience so much loss and so much pain, and just don't really have like the outlets or, you know, the supports to deal with those things. So just thinking about that hurt young girl, and, you know, if I'm able to reach just one 15-year-old who experienced or felt the things that I was feeling at that time, you know, that's enough for me. But I would like to prevent it if I can. I would like to be preventive, and just supporting our young women.
0: I think that is fabulous.
1: It's well spoken. Did you have any resources at the school from that, and was there anybody who kind of stepped up and said, hey, you know, loss is loss, but we could thrive and move on? And anybody come through
2: at
1: that
2: the particular
1: remember?
2: At the school, I think we did have our counselors readily available, but I was an urban suburban. We Tyshawn and I were an urban suburban, so we're still coming from the city. So, you know, we're going out here, we're getting bus 30 minutes, and we need to make that bus or we won't get back. So I didn't have much wiggle room to stay and talk to a counselor. I needed to get back to the city and get on that
1: what
2: bus.
1: School, what school were you at?
2: Wheatland Chalet.
1: Oh,
2: yeah.
1: Yeah, there you go.
2: Yeah, so I had to get back on that bus to get back. Yep. So it was like difficult to try to navigate. I was calling hotlines. Like, I was just like looking stuff up on Google. Like, I wake up every morning, I can't stop crying. Like, who do I talk to? And, you know, my family, like, you know, they're kind of tough. So it's like, my grandma's like, call somebody. I don't know, we need to get you somebody to talk to. But, like, you know, I can't. She, you know, they dealt with emotions differently. So.

0: You know, I just sought support in other ways. I did, you know, my village has always been available to me. It's just not knowing how to deal with, I'm more emotional than those around me. So, you know, I needed someone who can understand that. So, yeah, I tried different things. I tried different supports. I have remained in contact with, like, Tashaun's mother and his sisters. And just, you know, keep going from there and just, like, actually showing up for myself, because that's a really, like, very young to experience and understand loss. Like, understand being on, you know, being with someone every morning and then you wake up and...
1: they're gone.
0: Yeah.
2: Yeah.
1: Yeah. That's rough, especially at 15. It's rough at any age.
0: It is.
1: But especially at 15. And I really applaud the way that you're honoring Tyshawn's legacy. That, I think, is... that's the way to do it.
2: But you're doing it for yourself first. You got to put yourself first, and then you say, and inspired by my friend to become the person that I want to become and thrive, and not just sit and cry and say, woe is me.
0: Right.
2: The world is full of people who are woe is me, and they had suffered loss, you know, and it's, I've always found it's really weird that the people that have really thrived came from tragedy. The ones, you know, that you really read about and hear about in the history books and stuff like that. Abraham Lincoln had no formal schooling whatsoever. Had a father who moved them further and further into the wilderness, further away from any civilization. And he found any book that he could. He took anything he could to, you know, bring himself up and eventually became president. But, you know, history's full of people like that. And you never know where that one tragedy is. So, I mean, you could become, you know, the leader of the biggest nonprofit in the country.
0: Speak it.
2: The Anastasia Fund, you know, her and Warren Buffett, you know, running in the same circles.
1: Oh, my.
2: Yeah. But, you know, the legacy will be that when somebody writes down your history and the history of your club that you started, would be that it started from a tragedy, you know, and I think that's the fire, you know, and the fuel that runs that fire. And as long as it's kept in a positive attitude, that you're going to make something good out of a tragedy, only success can happen.
0: Absolutely.
2: Yeah.
1: Well, we're going to take a little break because I've got a song for you.
0: Oh.
1: And it's a really good segue based on what you said, because you are like a mind reader. Tag along, Tim.
2: Uh-huh.
1: 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I am your host, Tamara McDuff. We've got Tag Along Tim and Anastasia Campbell from the Melanin Girl Network.
0: Ooh, ooh.
1: Ooh, ooh. And this is Alicia Keys, and Girl is on Fire.

0: everybody. It's Joe Brocato. When I want to hear some great quality stuff, I do what you're doing. I tune into Rock Voices on Rochester Free Radio. Oh, yeah.
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3: I like that.
2: 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I love your name.
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4: Yes.
2: We are going to talk about some of the discouragement that you've had that has brought you to this moment where you're so clear about we are going to do this right now, mm-hmm. and why you chose this particular moment. So what kind of kept you going? What kept you at the table? Was there a moment you almost really totally threw in the towel, or was it always just on the back burner, just waiting?
4: Kept me at the table.
2: You are at the table.
4: I always go back to, I have little ones like looking behind me, they're looking at me. So like, how I see is like, if I'm running ahead of my siblings and they see me slowing down, like that'll make them stop. Cause like, why are you slowing down? We're following you. So if I slow down, then, you know, I'm giving them time to catch up, but I'm also giving them time to quit on themselves. They think that I'm not, you know, doing what I need to do. That's just how I view it. I've been revisiting the plan every year. I just been waiting on the moment where I felt like it was just like I need to do
2: like
4: this.
2: It was time.
4: I've also taken the time to work with other nonprofits in a mentorship capacity, just to see what it would be like, get some insight into how things are ran, and also just to see what's available to young women. So that's a part of it as well, just taking that time to immerse myself in those environments so that I can understand where I fit in, where Melanin Girl Network fits in.
2: Yeah, and so you're really identifying those gaps so that your services can make sure that they're going to be filled.
4: Absolutely.
2: I think that's very smart. Right. I recommend a lot of people do that, because when I was really active with SCORE mentoring, I'd get, I don't know, 5 people a day would come to me and go, I want to start a nonprofit. Why do you want to start a nonprofit? Oh, I don't know. You know, or I just want to help people.
4: Yeah.
2: This is what you need to do. Because they'd have no experience. And instead of going out to get it like you're doing, they just wanted to, which is a good way to build it on you, build your wings on the way down. I get that. There's a time and a place for all of that. Mm-hmm. And I think as you've grown and as you've come to do this, you've done a little bit of both.
4: Absolutely.
2: Right? Would you say that was fair?
4: Yeah.
2: That you just jumped at times, and other times you sought out mentors who would guide you, right? Like your current mentor that you're working on your nonprofit, right? Because that mentor, when you mentioned working on a nonprofit for mentorship, that's not you giving mentorship. They're giving you mentorship and like field experience, basically, right?
4: Yep. That's exactly what it is.
2: Okay. Well, there you go. Yay. Yay me. But you, as a doctoral candidate, you are actually doing something that's very interesting. She is going to be a doctor of executive leadership.
3: Okay. Big title. Yep. Tell us what that means to you.
4: To me, it means just being a leader who can exemplify like what it is that our community needs. An executive leader for me is being the example, and just showing the leaders to come what it takes to get to this point. This doctoral was the hardest. Like, this is one of the most difficult things I have put myself into. And I know it's going to be very rewarding at the end, but just being the person and, you know, just like the change maker and the way maker and the first to do things, like become a doctor of executive leadership. It means a lot, it just in the title alone, and it means a lot for my family, my community. It means that I have a unique lens and experience to provide to not only my organization, my family, my community. I just have a lot to offer.
2: You do. That is the best example or the best definition of executive leadership that I have ever heard. I like that.
3: Did you write it down?
2: See, I did
3: nobody
2: not.
3: Nobody is writing any of this down. I'm really big on writing this stuff down.
2: Where's your pen?
3: I'm just a big idea guy. I'm not the actual person.
2: He's the tag-along guy, right? So he'll tag along whoever's writing it down.
3: Above doctorate is philosopher. I'm more of a philosopher than a doctorship. But right now you're going through education boot camp is what it is.
4: Yeah.
3: And it is tough because there will be, just like a drill sergeant, a lot of people saying, I don't think you got what it takes. Mm-hmm. You know, let's see what you're really made of. We're going to give you this, this, and this. And, you know, what I like what you said, that you're going to take this on because you want to be that wave maker. You want to be that one to break that barriers and to show the ones behind you. Like you said, you got siblings. I'm the oldest in my family, too. Mm-hmm.
2: Me too.
3: Yeah.
2: Look at us. We're all the eldest children.
3: That's it. Pressure. And see, this is what we do.
2: We're actually letting each other talk. I don't understand that.
3: Yeah. It's really important to keep that focus on why you're doing what you're doing. Not just to, I'm a doctor of letters, and then let it go to your head. That's not the kind of person you are. But I know there would be some people like that. I've got this big brainiac idea. I'm going to show the world. And then it crashes and burns because their personality. Mm. Nobody wants to follow that.
4: Right.
3: What do you think that you bring to the table personality-wise to bring others behind you?
4: I bring energy. I bring a lot of energy into everything that I do and everything that I'm passionate about. And I just have a forward-thinking just mantra in any aspect of anybody that I meet. Like, I just always want to pour into others. And I want to share my light, and I want, like, others to shine theirs. And that's just big in any encounter, if it's a stranger or, you know, anyone that I come across in my community. It's just very big that, you know, we have some sort of exchange. Mm-hmm. It could be information. It could be energy. It could be, you know, like a resource.
3: And you're getting all this education out of Alfred?
4: No. I only went to Alfred for my bachelor's and my master's. I'm at St. John Fisher.
3: Oh, we're moving on up. Yeah. There you go. There's Alfred. When people hear Alfred, they go, well, you're good in agriculture. You're going to run a farm. That's great, honey. But, you know, St. John Fisher, that's
2: I think they were one of the first. It was either them or Roberts Wesleyan that had an executive leadership program.
3: Mm-hmm. Yeah.
2: One of the first. So I wanted to go on and get my doctorate in business administration. They didn't even have executive leadership when I got my MBA. And so, but I was discouraged like you. Right. I had my friends tell me, you don't want to spend another $50,000. I'll just call you doctor. Like, I'll call you Dr. Tammy if that's what you want. Poof, you have a doctorate. Right. Yeah. So I get that whole, well, maybe that's not for you. Mm-hmm. Or don't you think you've been to school enough? Yeah. And didn't you learn enough? And, you know, things like that. So I switched degrees and I went and got my associates because I did bachelor's. I did master's and then I did associates because I like to do things backwards. So, and I did that. But what is it? So I understand when women are kind of put down, not put down, but you know what I'm saying, discouraged from moving forward, right? And these were other women that were telling me this. This wasn't like, it wasn't a man versus woman thing. And they were friends, right? And so I don't know, but what is it that you wish more people understood about what it's like and what it costs a young woman to keep showing up after being told no? Like, we get tired.
4: I do want to touch on what you said, though, about, like, the discouragement coming from others. Sometimes, and a lot of times, more times than not, it's their projection of their fears of them. Like, if they were in your shoes, how fearful they would be of taking on that opportunity. And I think that's how I seen anytime anyone was discouraging to me. I just saw that as, oh, you're afraid. And I can't let you project. I wouldn't have done half of the things I did in my life if I were to listen to what people said. Aside from, we're talking about where I've been. Mm-hmm. So aside from Alfred University, I studied at Plymouth University, the University of Plymouth in Plymouth, England. And everyone was like, what do you mean you're going to England? Like, why would you be going to England? Like, what are you going to be doing abroad? So, like,
3: you want to come back with an accent?
4: And yeah. So, like, that was, like, extremely discouraging. No one's, like, going to study in other countries and actually, like, immersing themselves in culture. So that was one of the biggest things where my, like, the community, everyone's like, wait, what are you doing? What do you mean you got to, you know, people are afraid. Like, people are afraid of what they don't know. So you don't understand. And that was one of the best experiences of my life. Like, that was one of the most, you know, just, like, valuable experiences. Like, any student I meet, I'm like, you need to study abroad. You can do one semester. You don't have to go for a whole year. You know, just check it out real quick and come back. And, like, your life has changed forever, you know? So if I were to let those, like, naysayers or people who, like, are like, well, what are you doing? Like, why would you be doing that? You know, I wouldn't have the experiences that I had. And, like, it just, like, witnessed certain things that I witnessed. Just, like, now I want to see the whole world. Like, I want to see every part of the world, because that's just, like, that's just an amazing experience. And I just want to encourage the younger generations to do that as well.
2: So is that going to be a graduation gift to yourself, is to not maybe around the world, but maybe going to a country that you want to go visit?
4: Yes.
2: What's the country you want to go visit?
4: So I'm trying to like pinpoint, because I know I've done a lot of, like, Europe and a lot of Caribbean, and I want to go over to Southeast Asia and see what that's about. I want to go to South Africa. Like, I want to just take those long flights finally. I like an 8-hour flight. Like, if I have to do something, you know, just real quick, that's not quick, but that's quick enough, you know, because my options for study abroad were Australia, England, or Fiji. And that's 24-hour flights. And I'm like, no, okay, let's take the 8-hour flight. You know, at least if I really, really need to get home, I can get home.
2: All right.
4: A little quicker.
2: A whole day.
4: I definitely plan on, when I graduate and, you know, defend successfully, I plan to just take some time and just explore.
2: I think,
3: You know, bring the whole world experience into your head. You can reach into other people who've come from different places as well. Now, they don't necessarily have to come from England or Australia, but they come from different places within the community and their community, and they're bringing in their experience. And the fact that you've been able to delve into other people's experiences in other places gives you rich resources in which to, you know, fall back on.
4: Absolutely.
3: That you may feel like you're a stranger coming into this program. I was a stranger when I went to England, but I thrived because I embraced the challenge. Everything's a challenge. When people are going to come to you, it's all a challenge. Are you going to meld with their personality? Can they meld with yours? You know, are your experiences close to theirs, or is it totally different? You know, the more broader that we reach our reach, you know, whether it's in another country or if it's in another book. You know, the library is a great resource, you know, to, obviously, you know, the internet. I mean, you could be in Australia on these things right now. You don't necessarily have to take a flight. But I've told people, I have a tile business and I have employees over the years, and I've mentored some of these guys. Some of them are really thriving, you know, because I told them, I'm just a touchstone. I'm only going to go so far with my business. There's other places where you can start your own business. I told them how to do, but they're all coming from different places. They're all coming from their own challenges and stuff like that. And so the more that I've, you know, dealt with in my little world of tile and all that stuff, I could bring my experiences to them, such as what you're doing there as well. So, you know, I tell everybody, just keep learning. Mm-hmm. Keep reading. Keep
4: always a student.
3: Always a student.
2: Never stop learning.
3: Never stop learning.
2: Yeah, education can take so many different forms, mm-hmm. right? It doesn't have to be like through school, getting degrees. It could be traveling. Mm-hmm. It could be immersing yourself in a culture, mm-hmm. or reading a book, yeah. learning a language. It, mm-hmm. it could be any number, learning a skill, like anything. Just always keep learning. Mm-hmm. So we got to take a break because we got to do top of the hour. Oh. And we got to take another break. I know you're like, already? We just started talking again. What is this? What are these slackers?
3: Going to have a hard time getting her out of here.
2: I know, really. We got it. So anyway, you're listening to Rock Voices with Tamara and Tim, and we will be right back.

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0: Hi there, I'm Tom Tracy. You know what they say, they don't make them like they used to. And when it comes to country music, I think they're right. I'm talking about the golden age of country music, where every song tells a story and every note hits home. 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
2: Welcome back. Welcome back. Hello. Oh, it is on. I can't see it. I need it. So, Mr. DiGiorgio and Mr. Maslin, I have really bad eyes, and so now I need like a little awning over the on-air sign so I can see it when it lights up. But this is why I keep the lights off, Tim.
3: This is why?
2: Yeah, because I can't see anything.
3: I can't see even with the lights are on.
2: Oh, well, see, there's that.
3: So we need at least a little bit of wiggle room here between the two of us.
2: Yeah, so you got
3: the blind leading the blind.
2: The blind leading the literally and figuratively, right?
3: Fortunately, we got a leadership person in the room, Anastasia Campbell,
2: yes,
3: our guest.
2: Yes,
3: and she will show us the light.
2: She will show us the light because her light is very bright right here on Rock Voices, everybody. Rochester Free Radio. WRFC 106.3 FM. We are going to be professional radio hosts because it's only taken me 6 years to be able to even do this. So we're doing good. We're getting there though, right? Because it's all about consistency. And we've been showing up every week, whether we want to or not. Because there are weeks, believe it or not, that I don't really want to be here. I've worked all day. And when my show was on Sunday, it was in the middle of the afternoon. My 49ers were on, and they were usually winning, unless we were playing Buffalo. Then that's the only time Buffalo won. And then, you know, so I didn't want to, right? But that's part of that discipline. It's part of that leadership. It's part of leading by example, right, that we did. Yeah, that was a motorcycle. They're so loud around.
3: You do hear things. We are in the city.
2: That's what was that? Yeah, she looked like, what? Yeah, that you can hear it out the window.
3: This is certainly not Abbey Road Studios, I can tell
2: you. No, we are not, but it's all good. So one of the things I believe that anybody can be a leader. I think leadership can absolutely be taught. It's not necessarily you're born with these traits. Some are, and then they're nurtured. And some just learn them, right? So do you, but with all that being said, do you believe that you can be a leader no matter where you are? Do you need the title?
4: No, I think that you can be a leader from wherever you are. It's just a matter of having direction. And even if it's one person listening to you and following your lead, you're a leader in that capacity. So it doesn't mean you don't have to be Dr. anybody. You don't have to be leadership expert anybody. You just have to be someone with a vision and focus and direction and someone who's willing to listen and take your lead.
3: Some of your best leaders are the best listeners because they have to find out what the heck they're going to lead somebody for.
4: Right.
3: And, you know, a leader doesn't have to be a bombastic person and say, look at me all the time.
4: Yeah. Sometimes they don't even know their leaders.
3: Yeah.
2: They don't. And they're very quiet. And so one of my mentors is John Maxwell. Like, I'm a certified Maxwell trainer. I go to his IMCs. I've got access, all of those things. He always tells us, leadership is influence. That's it. That's all it is. It is not, to your point, it is not look at me, look at me. Sometimes it's quiet, but it's always influencing the room. It's where excellence is the starting point. Right? We're not going to be excellent. We are excellent. Right. You know, anything I do is going to be, not me, but anything mm-hmm. we do is excellent. So every leader, mm-hmm. oh, well, thank you. But like everything is, every leader, every person that says something like that, that everything I do starts from excellence, they are leaders because they're bringing people with them, whether they know it or not.
3: And they have that vision. You know, I mean, the leader has to have at least a vision of where you're going. Mm-hmm. So, speaking of which, 5 years from now, yeah. What's your nonprofit doing, say, on a Tuesday, Wednesday?
4: And, it's thriving.
3: Yeah? who's in there, and what are the... Are you teaching a class, or are you just showing people how to run a computer so that they can get their dreams off the
4: ground? On a random day,
3: yeah,
4: you're walking in, you see mentors and mentees. There are workshops that are scheduled. Like, there may be a workshop on career readiness for the older girls, or college readiness, and they're just preparing themselves for that. There's a component where our young women are developing themselves as leaders and public speakers. So one of them is preparing to deliver the workshop. And it's just a revolving door just of young women who are learning and growing. And the community is constantly coming to this resource center to figure out how they can support, how they can get their children or their young women in, and it's thriving. I envision it as just everything that a young woman would need at that time, and you know, just being the resource center that has always been envisioned as, and it'll be developed to be.
2: As you're speaking that, I can see it.
4: Yeah,
2: I can see it, and I see. Like when I said that I wanted to build that entrepreneurial center and you have a part in it, you know, have your little office space or whatever we're going to do for you. Mm. I see that as a satellite office, either a starting point and then a satellite office. But eventually, if you're a starting point, like maybe that's where you start, right? Mm. Just throwing it out there. But then you get your own building and you have your own several floors worth mm-hmm. of, you know, you've got workshops up here and you've got yeah. office co-work space where they can do their homework and you've got a library where they can study. Like, you've got it all in mm-hmm. this building. And then you keep your satellite center so that if people can't get to that big building and they just need to sit and talk with you or with a mentor, you have that meeting space, mm-hmm. you know, so you have a satellite spot. And I can kind of, I'm getting chills. Yeah. So that must mean it must be true. It must be on its way mm-hmm. because, yeah, I do believe that because I could totally see that happening. And I love that vision that you painted where there's girls that are preparing to give a class because that's how they're going to practice. Mm-hmm. You know, if they want to learn how to be on the radio, if I'm still doing this, they're going to come in here and be my intern, mm-hmm. right? And they're going to help put on the radio. They're going to learn about marketing and they're going to learn about like all this stuff that we need to do, writing our procedures, writing our rundowns, like all of these things. Mm-hmm. And I just am so excited between you being connected and your mentor being connected and the people that I know. The things that we could do for these girls mm-hmm. blows my mind.
3: Do you feel that there's a gap right now that your nonprofit would fill?
4: I think the gap, I'm seeing just less community. Like, I'm seeing less coming together for our young women. It's more like a competition. Mm. There are programs that do deliver mentorship and support to young women, but I'm looking to build that sisterhood and get that community back
2: yeah.
4: because we are, you know, we're all one. We're not, you know, we don't have to be divided in competition. We can work collectively and collaboratively and, you know, still
2: women
4: thrive.
2: Women get like that. We get yeah. catty for yeah. sure. But yeah. we are all more alike than we are different, mm-hmm. right? We all have the same similar fears, yeah. even though we can't always understand where each other comes from. We have those fears. So what was, with all the leadership lessons that you've learned, what is the hardest leadership lesson you've had to learn that you didn't really learn from a textbook?
4: I would say just in aspects where you're trying to lead, if someone doesn't want to be led, mm-hmm. or, you know, you're trying to, like, you see a vision for someone that they don't necessarily see yet, just understanding where someone is in that. Because I'm always, like, thinking if I meet someone or I speak to someone, now you tell me your vision, now I'm going to hold you accountable to that vision. Everyone doesn't want to be held accountable, or they're not ready to be held accountable. Yeah. So understand how to meet people where they are. And when they want that support and, like, they want that accountability, I'm there. But also understanding not everyone wants that in the moment. You know, I may be ambitious and want to go after every little thing, but some people just, you know, their steps might be just a little smaller, and I'm just learning to meet them there.
2: Yeah, it is hard meeting somebody where they are. Mm-hmm. There's no doubt, because you want better for that person, or you see them doing better, but you've got to, so that they can.
3: Yeah. Well, you can meet them where they are, but then hopefully you can influence them to become a better person, so later on when you meet them where they are, they're at a higher level.
2: Yeah. Yeah, well, when you meet them where they are, that helps you determine how small that step needs to be, mm-hmm. right? For them to take that next step.
3: Yeah.
2: Because, to her point, I'm like, I want you to, like, go to the top as fast as I want to get to the top.
3: Mm-hmm.
2: But you're like, dude, I'm listening to the Grateful Dead. I'm going to go my slow self.
3: I know my role.
2: Yeah, all right, exactly.
3: I've been to the top of the mountain. Now I'm on the other side.
2: Yeah, who are you?
3: It's that little bit of the roll down to the valley. Oh, I like that valley.
2: Oh, we're going in the valley.
3: She's riding the mountain. She's getting up there, okay? She's a climber.
2: She is a climber.
3: Yeah. Let me tell you, from the top of the view, it's wonderful. Mm-hmm. It really is. But it's, you never ever at the top. Mm-hmm. If ever you think you've peaked, it's the moment when you're on the descent, mm-hmm. and when you're satisfied. I don't think anybody that has something worth working for is ever totally satisfied, because there's always something more to strive for. You could feel good about where you've gotten,
2: mm-hmm.
3: but the thing I think would challenge you is to always say there's always something else that
2: what
3: can
2: else
3: be achieved.
2: Yeah. What else? The trick is to ask that question so that you keep learning and keep moving and keep growing, and yet staying present so that you can be grateful and be mm-hmm. grateful in that moment, you know, and appreciate how far you've come. But absolutely, you've got to keep asking, okay, what's next?
4: Yeah.
2: What's next? Because it might not look the way you think. Mm-hmm. And that's the other thing, is being open to the process. Going, it's not, I didn't expect to turn left.
4: Yeah. Yep.
2: But so I was going to ask you about leadership theory.
4: This is so doctoral quoted.
2: So, yes, for those of you that are listening, leadership theory, when I mention these next words, you will understand. So, like, a lot of people talk about models, right? So, like, servant leadership, right? We all use those words, servant leadership, transformational leadership. Which one kind of describes you or describes how you lead?
4: I like to think of myself, because I pride myself on being a resource, as a servant leader, just being helpful and being of service to those that I support. But that's why I get tricked up on the theories, because I could see myself in all of the
2: kinds
4: of leaders, because I'm an evolving leader myself. So I really do just try to support and, you know, just be there as an individual needs. So someone might need a servant leader, but another might need a leader that's transformational and that's like pushing their ideas and, you know, their focus. So I just evolve and I just move with the flow.
2: You just move with the flow. You go with the flow.
3: You're still learning this.
4: Yeah.
3: You know, I mean, you haven't become the doctor yet.
4: Right.
3: So it's the learning process mm-hmm. right now. So you don't, you know, what you may want to achieve as a leader today and strive for, and then, you know, 6 months, 9 months down the road, go, you know, I'd rather focus there
4: right.
3: because something intrigues you.
4: Mm-hmm.
3: Yeah. And I think a good leader is somebody who can adjust. Mm-hmm. Rochester was blessed with three big, huge manufacturing companies, Kodak, Xerox, and Bausch & Lomb.
4: Mm-hmm.
3: Kodak is a lesson of how not to have leadership at the highest levels, because they had technology, which we have today, which is digital photography. But their leaders, even though they were making billions at the time, said, let's bury that. Yeah. Let's bury that technology because that's going to kill our cash cows. These are leaders who had big mansions, who had all kinds of degrees, probably went to Harvard and Wharton School of Business. I could list a whole bunch of names because I did a lot of tile work in a lot of their houses, and they really thought that they were the kings of industry. And they lost their focus on the next big thing. So when you're a leader, and as you're striving to become a leader, the focus should not be on just my little box. It's all the boxes, and to find out which ones are moving and which ones should be left aside. And you know, you're working on that right now. I have no clue how long it takes to become a doctorate of excellence. But how long does it take?
4: So the program is actually an accelerated 2-year program. It's nonstop. So
2: So we could hear you.
4: It's nonstop. So we are in it from the start to the finish. I think we get like a week or two in between sessions, but we go all year round.
3: So it's not like you know, June 24th, that's it, until September 3rd.
4: In it.
3: That's great. I think that's the model that we should have in education these days. You know, I could see you take a little couple of weeks here. I never could understand why they didn't have school stop between Thanksgiving and New Year's in the winter months, so you don't have to heat the buildings. Nobody's thinking about education. They think about Christmas presents and holidays and stuff. But I think there should be more emphasis in the summertime because, you know, you can go to school for 6 hours and the day is still yours. You know, but that's a topic for another conversation.
2: Well, those are excellent questions. Yeah. You know, they're good insights because we do need that. We need to change something in the education. But I was just wondering about a community. You're talking about building community and a sisterhood and things like that. But what about the communities that are already existing here in Rochester? So a church, a radio, you know, our radio station, business networks, and families. How do we need to show up to support what you're building?
4: The best ways, and I will be looking for this, is partnership. Ways that we, like when I do build up the girls and we're doing, we will be looking to, you know, for experiences, we'll be looking to volunteer, we'll be looking to be involved in the community as much as we possibly can. So being receptive to us, and if there's ways that we can be, you know, of support, of service, we're also willing and we will be ready and able to do that as well.
2: So you want these communities to also reach out to you with an ask and say, hey, do you have a group of girls who want to learn how to garden? Because we have a community garden and we need help weeding.
4: Yep.
2: As we're, a church, you know,
4: we're
2: church, you know,
4: seeking the resources, but we also want to be the resource.
2: To be a resource. I think that's excellent because they need those experiences, right? And how to do something for something bigger than themselves. Yep. Right. And have you seen kind of how a girl's life plays out if she's only got one adult who believes in her versus a girl who has many or a girl who has zero? Have you seen what's the differences play out like that?
4: Yes, I have witnessed it. I do work with some at-risk youth, and that's conversations that I have because I can be a great mentor and believe in this individual to the fullest extent, but then they go to school or they go somewhere else in their community and they're like, I don't have one adult that I could say believes in me or like I can confide in or I can go to. It plays a big role. Like I can say, you know, this one person believes in me, but sometimes that's not enough. It takes a village to raise a child. So that person who does have one person, they might have the slightest bit of confidence in themselves, but that individual who has the village has the utmost confidence because they know I have a village of individuals backing me and supporting me, and if I do fall, they'll be right there to pick me up. You know, that's the difference of then you have an individual who has no one, and you know, they're not even willing to take the chance because they know if they fall, they'll just fall flat on their back.
2: And there's just nobody to kind of pick them up.
3: Well, they got to be careful what village they want to be brought up in. Because there's a lot of villages out there that may look like they're helpful, but they're not. You know, we're talking about gangs, and we're talking about, you know, people that will exploit young people. You know, so it's good. I like the fact that you want to get in the middle school years. I think that's the most formative. I think when kids, they grow up, all they want to do is learn, because they're totally empty. All they want to do
2: is
3: learn.
2: Sponges.
3: They're sponges. They're like an empty cassette, always on play. And they'll only play what they recorded. So the faster that you can get in there to give them the positive message, because there's so much negative message out there, and especially with you know, social media, everything is happiness crack on social media. Click, click, click, click, click. And reality is that we have to build themselves up to handle adversity, because life isn't a click, click, click, and it isn't always about instant gratification. And getting a kid to buy into that in, you know, fifth, sixth, seventh grade, when their bodies are changing and their community is changing, and then they're changing schools, and, you know, maybe their house is in chaos. But to hear that constant message, getting into the schools, I think is really, really a worthwhile thing. I know for myself, I heard those messages. I was in tune to them when I was in fourth, fifth, and sixth grade. I went to a Catholic school at that point. It was totally different from the public school that I had gone to. And it was only because the message wasn't even religious. It was more along the lines of, this is the way that we do things in a moral sense. It was nothing to do with Christianity or morals. It was more about a moral thing. And that wasn't taught in public schools. Public schools was more about keeping order and ABCs. And I get that, that there's a place for that. But when you can bring a message into a school or to a community that doesn't hear those positive moral things, you can be somebody. Don't let the world get you down. There are places. We're a resource. You'll always have a place at the table with us. If a kid hears that over and over and over, they're going to reach out. That's the kind of community they want to reach. And I think that's what you want to do with your nonprofit, correct?
5: Absolutely.
3: Yeah.
2: So, in a follow-up to that, so what makes a good mentorship program, in your opinion? You know, what's a good mentor or a mentorship program versus just being nice to the kids?
4: A good mentorship program is one that teaches, like one that doesn't just give, like, I'm not handing you these resources, you're going to lead this workshop so that you know what it's actually like to be in it. I'm not going to tell you what it's like to lead a workshop. I'm not going to tell you what it's like to public speak. I'm not going to tell you what it's like to be a leader. I'm going to place you in a leadership role and allow you to try. And if you fail, that's okay. You learned, you know, and that. So a leader is one that allows you, or a mentor, sorry. A mentor is someone who allows you to try and fail. And also, if you try and you succeed, but gives you an opportunity to try, and just doesn't give you whatever it is that you're looking for, or, you know, just hand you whatever it is that you want.
2: You get, you're giving them the experience.
4: Right.
2: Yeah. That's good.
3: The proverbial fishing pole.
2: Absolutely. You're teaching them how to fish, right? Because, you know, and I'm making this assumption, and you totally tell me if I'm wrong, but you were talking about, like, connecting them to resources. Would you also, like, instead of you picking up the phone to connect them, would you have them connect? If it was something like that, maybe after they leave, call and say, look, this person should be calling you, and they are coming from my place. I just want you to be aware. You know, so you kind of open the door for them just a tad, but you're going to let them call and ask for whatever it is they're asking for. I think that, you know, I used to do that. So my daughter, we talked briefly, my daughter was an addict, and I did not know. But I would make her, I told her that you have all these resources, and I want you to move home so we can keep you safe and we can help rebuild you. Right? Because I knew she was in trouble. I just didn't know how deep. I made her ask for it, though. I said, the door's always open. But before you drop off your first set of crap, right? If you want to move back in, you need to ask. And we need to have a conversation. And so she thought about that, and she came and she asked. So I always made my kids ask, but I always made the resources available. They could have anything they asked for, just about, right? If they needed help with anything, they could ask. So what is a red flag that you see in all these other mentoring programs, right? Like, we've got lots of mentoring, quote-unquote mentoring programs in the city for boys and girls and kids of all ages and teenagers and all of this stuff. But sorry, Mr. DiGiorgio. What are some of these red flags that they're really not serving the girls?
4: That's a good question. I don't think I've explored that fully. I guess I would say, because there might be like organizations like, well, we're doing this, this, and this.
2: Oh, yeah. They're all going to say that. And I've heard like what Tim was saying, right? Oh, you can be this. And they come in and they talk to the schools and they go to the school assemblies. But then when you go to their program, it's really just glorified babysitting,
4: It's the
2: right?
4: Follow-up.
2: It's stuff it's the that you are.
4: Yeah. And giving, giving them those opportunities. Giving them the opportunities and not just saying like, you know, here's, you want this. Okay, here, you know, like those things. And it's like you said, glorified babysitting, you know, just finding, they kind of find a thing that they're interested in or of interest to them. And then just give that and that's it. Like, they're not really any like onward or upward mobility and mentorship. It's like, okay, we're going to keep it consistently. This is the thing that you're interested in. This thing will support you through. Where I'm looking, you might be interested in this now, and we're going to tackle that thing. But then, you know, it's on to the next thing. Like, we're always going to keep going and
2: keep moving forward and elevating you. You're always going to be going a little bit farther so that they're actually better off than when they came in, right? They're just a little further down the road whenever their part of the program ends in terms of they don't want to do it anymore or they age out, right?
4: Or they graduate and become a mentor.
2: Right, exactly. Exactly. Whatever their path looks for them. But now I have to ask you a question. I don't know if this is a loaded question or not. I know she's getting nervous. It's really not that bad. It has nothing to do with you. There's a program, there's several, but there are programs out there where they pay the kids a stipend

0: some sort of like, they have to have buy-in and something that of interest to them. So if you're just telling them, hey, show up and you're going to get this paycheck, that's you're actually doing them a disservice by not providing them with real opportunities to grow and develop themselves as leaders. It's kind of a waste of their time and yours, you know, just handing them a paycheck.
1: I totally agree. What do you think?
2: Well, you know, I'm not from this world, so I'm going to come in from an outsider. Could that be one of these things that, hey, look, we're going to give you this stipend because in the real world, you get paid. So if you show up and you're prepared and you're working, you get a reward. Or is it the type of place that just gives out money because they got a big grant and now they want to grow their place because look how many people we got. Now we need a bigger grant next year because we got 50 more people coming in because they're all looking. There's two different kinds that I see that would be. One would be good. Look, we're going to pay you a stipend, but you're going to show up in a suit and tie. You're going to suit up, and do the work. Now you get a little, and a stipend could be as much as only $20. Or is it some place that's really more of a scam? They're just looking for the grant dollars. Have you gotten to that process where you have to think about how to raise money or stuff? How to raise it to become a nonprofit? Have you learned that yet?
0: Yeah, I mean, I'm doing the footwork for that to figure that out. And then, like, with their other question is, they're not showing up in, like, suit and tie.
1: No,
0: like,
1: they're not.
0: They're showing up, like, just on their phone and whatever. Yeah. Sweatpants and
2: yeah, yeah. So, once again, now, just like the average listener out there. I have no clue what your communities look like or your mentoring programs. So I'm just coming at it from what I would see, that I'm sure that there's always good ones and bad ones. And
1: of course, there's
2: right. Yeah. But you say when these kids show up to be to be mentored, they're obviously they're showing up kind of really rough because they're not ready. Mm-hmm. But hopefully you get them ready for the rough world. Mm-hmm. And maybe part of it is presentation. Mm-hmm. How to look into your community, mm-hmm. how to be prepared. You don't necessarily have to be looking like a 1950s person, you know, with the skinny tie and the white shirt, but presentable to the world because you want to put your best foot forward, mm-hmm. correct?
0: Yeah.
2: Yeah. So,
1: yeah, it's, so
2: the process of raising money to become a nonprofit, is that all part of the mentoring thing?
1: No.
2: And how to do that? That's more of what you show them how to do.
1: Her and I will figure that out. And that's hers grant writing and stuff. And to answer your question, mm-hmm. yes, the stipend is part of a grant. It's already written into the grant mm-hmm. that you give each child that signs up for your program X amount of dollars. And it is not $20. Mm-hmm. I know it can be small. I got it.
2: Yeah, yeah.
1: But it is not. It is relatively significant. Like, it's a couple hundred. Mm-hmm. And mm-hmm. they get it whether they behave or not. They get it just for showing up and going on the bus to wherever it is they're going for the day. And they can do whatever they want. And it's not given to them just at the end of the program. It's given every week. Every week.
2: What's this one called? Because I never got into any of that.
1: Well,
2: you I grew were up looking on in government the cheese and powdered milk.
1: You know what? That program was probably not around then. And I understand why they do it, because they want their numbers. Mm-hmm. But I think it provides a false impact mm-hmm. for the funder, right? Because now that nonprofit can go and say, hey, we impacted 300 kids, and last year we only had 250.
2: Define impact.
1: So exactly, and they don't want you to.
2: All these kids seem to have nice brand new sneakers. I can tell you that.
1: That's all they want,
2: yeah. and a cell phone.
1: And what they're doing is they're feeding the lowest common denominator.
2: Yes.
1: So they're trying to alleviate poverty, is what they're trying to do, and bring up some equity by giving them money. Because they think, they're in poverty, they're in the inner city, they're coming to us, we're going to give them all these experiences, and as a bonus for signing up for our program, we're going to give them X amount of dollars every week. And they can use it any way they want.
2: Hmm.
1: And it doesn't go to the parents. It

0: doesn't come in the form of a Wegmans card, you know, for them to buy groceries. It doesn't come in the form of any other kind of help.
1: So it sounds to me
0: other
1: like
0: than cash.
1: Universal income.
0: No. It's not that. It's not that though. It's okay. Not. It's something okay. different.
1: Mm-hmm.
0: But it's, I agree with Anastasia. That's why I wanted her to go first.
1: Yeah.
0: But that, I agree with you. Because that would make me scratch my head all the time. I'm like, what are we teaching them? Mm-hmm. What are they actually walking away with? It's just a glorified babysitting program that they're getting paid to be babysat. Mm-hmm. Mm. I'm like, they're probably making more money than the people who are actually running the program. Like, it's ridiculous.
1: Yeah.
0: And so I don't like that. So I'm glad that none of her programs are going to be like that. Or if she does give a stipend, it's going to be because they did a job and they met a goal.
1: Right. That's what right? I thought.
0: Like they wrote their resume yeah. and they did three interviews or whatever it is, right?
1: Yeah,
0: she's
1: yeah,
0: going
1: yeah.
0: to give them these measurements, right? Mm-hmm. These goals for them to become. And then maybe, if yeah. it's written into the grant or somebody funds it, she can give them a stipend as a reward. Like you said, if they show up and suit up and do the work.
1: Right.
0: You know, maybe it's something in there for them when they give a presentation, when they teach a workshop class.
1: Well, so to me, all right, from an outsider, how would you define success with that program that you want to, let's say you've got 50 people. Mm-hmm. Your first year, you got 50 people come through your door.
0: She's going to have 100.
1: No. Well, I'm just putting a number out there. Say yeah. you got 50 because you're going to get your feet wet. You want those 50 to be impacted properly.
0: Mm-hmm. Perfect.
1: Okay.
0: Yep.
1: So what's success look like to you? You got kids from the inner city, girls from the inner city. Mm-hmm. Most of them don't have two good parents. Mm-hmm. They're not really doing well in school, but they really want to break the chain.
2: Mm-hmm.
1: What's success look like?
2: Success looks like us developing a collective support system. So not just piling on extra tasks for them, but if they're not doing so well in school, and now we have, you know, a group that we can work with, and there may be a couple of them that are doing well. So now we work together collectively, and we have tutors, or we have these individuals can step up as mentors. So success looks like us collectively coming together and developing a support system mm-hmm. for them. Them getting to a point where they do have good grades, and now I'm able to pour into them in other ways. Like now we can get past the, okay, I'm not doing so well in school. Now we can get to the leadership curriculum because you are doing well in school. You right. do have this system and, you know, we're developing. So it just looks like a continuous loop of, you know, we are looking from within and seeing what we have and who is a part of this mentorship and this sisterhood and how we can support one another as mm-hmm. a resource.
1: Yeah, that sounds good. Sounds really good. One more question, because once again, I'm an outsider, but mm-hmm. I can imagine that you would love to have everybody that's really rah-rah wanting to be mentored and everything. Mm-hmm. What do you do when you get some people that maybe have some mental health challenges?
2: Mm-hmm.
1: How would you handle something like that? Somebody comes in.
0: I'm beating a fly. I'm not.
1: I know that. But you know, that happens. It happens in school.
2: And that's yeah. where my partnerships come in. That's when I do look at mental health experts, like individuals who can come in and we can work through, because there's a lot of like coping mechanisms we need to work through. There's a lot, like when I say holistic, I want to look at the whole young woman, and I want to look at exactly what they need and mm-hmm. you know what supports they're lacking, and there will be like individualized support because everybody doesn't need the same thing, but a lot of them might need that mental health aspect. So those will be potential partnerships where there are individuals who work with mental health and they can come in and, you know,
1: so you'd provide, have access to some coping resources
2: yeah,
1: there
2: yeah,
1: as well.
2: Absolutely.
1: Well, that's, you know, that's a big key. Angela, my daughter Angela, was working in a school where she was one of these resource officers mm-hmm. that when a kid gets out of line, she goes into class, takes them out, brings them to another room and try to deal with what is your problem today.
2: Mm-hmm.
1: And these kids should not be in school.
2: Mm-hmm.
1: They shouldn't be mixing with kids who are trying to learn.
2: Mm-hmm.
1: But because there's limited resources, even in Greece, mm-hmm. even in the city where they have almost unlimited funds, but the resources doesn't seem to get to the kid. Mm-hmm. And so they push a kid back into a class. And we're talking about kindergartners who aren't ready, first graders who are disruptive, second graders who are just holy terrors. Mm-hmm. And she just could not understand why these kids weren't getting in a separate place where they could thrive mm-hmm. in their environment, right. not have to disrupt the other environments. How can you deal with that with limited resources?
2: That's when I am the resource. But like there is like a very heavy like issue with mental health, not just with the children, but with the adults. And it's a heavy need. But there are ways in which we don't need to be experts to understand how to de-escalate situations, how to cope with mm-hmm. certain situations, because sometimes it is as simple as a conversation. Mm-hmm. Nobody listened to that kid, or you know, like they've been showing out because they needed somebody to pay attention to them, and you just stuck them in a room mm-hmm. in ISS all day, mm-hmm. or you know, you suspended them because you didn't want to take the time to understand what is going on. I understand like the limitations of resources, but each adult and individual like that has the opportunity to encounter these youth, that's your resource, you know. It doesn't take a professional to sit and listen to what they're going through, mm-hmm. and it sometimes it is heavy, so if it is, that's when you look, you know, you outsource. Mm-hmm. But sometimes it is something as simple as nobody listened to me in 2 months, like right. I have not had, you know, the opportunity for anybody to sit and ask me what's wrong,
1: right?
2: And I've been acting out for 2 months mm-hmm. or 2 years, you know. So It could be as simple as that. Like, I don't want to portray that I will be everything to the youth, but I know that when it comes to finding tools, if I'm not equipped with them, mm-hmm. I will find the tools. And I will make sure that they are available to them.
1: Yep. That's what a leader does, mm-hmm. delegates. Mm-hmm. You can't be all things to all people.
2: Right.
1: Yeah.
0: Yeah. That's very true. And it conversation changes everything, mm-hmm. right? That's what we say here. That's why we have these conversations, because they can change. So here's a question, because we're getting ready to close out our show, because we get ready for George Flavaris to come in with Theme On.
1: He loves when we say this.
0: We love Theme On. He has a different theme every week. Mm-hmm. But
1: he music.
0: Yeah, and he plays music through the whole thing. And, you know, but I'm really waiting for him to... I know Bon Jovi has been included, George, but I want you to have a whole theme of Bon Jovi. But we'll see what happens. So anyway, it is their final tour. I'm just trying to find somebody. You want to go to Dublin with me to see Bon Jovi?
2: I would love to go to Dublin. I don't know. I have to listen to Bon Jovi this evening.
0: Oh, my.
1: Listen, all you need is a pint of Guinness in Ireland, and you will love.
0: And then you'll love Bon Jovi. And all it is really just to see how I'm going to react, mm-hmm. right? That's the fun part.
2: Oh, yeah.
0: Yeah, that's going to be, woo, let's go.
1: Mom, my mentor fell apart, and I'm here in Dublin. I have no idea where she is.
0: Jim's always wanted to go to Dublin. I want him to go to Bon Jovi. I go, would you go see Bon Jovi with me in Dublin? And he said,
1: nope.
0: And so did my friends. They said, we'll go to Dublin with you, but you're going to the Bon Jovi show all by yourself, but we'll take a picture of what you look like before you leave, just in case. Thank you. That's my police officer friend.
1: So
0: we're getting ready to close up. Mm-hmm. And I know that we're at the very beginning setting the foundation for the Melanin Girl Network.
2: Yes.
0: But if there's a 14-year-old version of you who is listening to this show, right? So there's a 14-year-old little girl out there who found her way to Rock Voices in Rochester Free Radio right now. What is it that you want her to hear? What's the message you want to leave her with?
2: I want her to hear that I have been where she is, maybe not exactly, but I have traveled a lot of roads and I've experienced a lot of things, and I want to be that person that reaches my hand back to lift you up to your highest potential and support you and help you become the most confident you can be.
0: That's beautiful. That's beautiful. You make me cry, Anastasia. Here's the thing that makes me cry about that is... I'm not really crying, people, but it really makes me feel that. I get all my feels when you say that, because I know you mean it. There's a lot of people who pay that lip service. I hear it all the time, right? No, I believe in you, but they don't, you know, and that's what makes you different. That's what is going to make this nonprofit different from all the, I told you, when people come to me as a they want to form a nonprofit, I usually discourage them and tell them to go do something else or learn whatever. You, I'm supporting all the way because of the way that you have that vision, because of the way that you've already done the research, and you are immersing yourself in how to set it up correctly. And so that's why I fully support you. And I'm happy to do so. And I'm very happy that our paths crossed. I'm so happy that Tyshawn made you turn around, because I do believe he did that.
2: Yeah.
0: He's like, look, this chick over here, you got to go.
2: Yeah.
0: She crazy sometimes. She cray cray, but you're going to love her. You're going to get a lot out of her. And she's the one you need. And so I'm very, very grateful to Tyshawn that he brought us together. And I can't wait to see what you got. So I won't ask you where people can connect with you directly right now, because we're still, if you want to reach out to Anastasia and you want to kind of give her encouragement or whatever, reach out to me through Rock Voices, through our Facebook page on Rock Voices, and I will pass that information and messages along to Anastasia, if that's okay with you.
2: That's fine.
0: And then when the time is right, you are going to hear way more from Anastasia Campbell and the Melanin Girl Network. Keep an eye out for that. And then and we're going to get this party started with you.
2: Yep.
0: I'm so excited. And I thank you so much for agreeing to jump and come on and push yourself just a little bit. How did this feel for you?
2: It felt good. It felt like, like you guys said, a conversation at the table. Like, it doesn't, it's not as intimidating as it seems. I think my stomach hurt all day about this.
0: But that, really?
2: That's what everything, like, even if I, like, if I have delivered speeches or anything a million times right before, it's just like that, like, imposter syndrome, or like, what if I mess up, or what if I'm not this, what if, and I have to, like, you know, just get
0: myself
2: back.
0: Shake it off, like Taylor Swift says. Shake it off.
1: I always
0: and
1: wonder,
0: she's like, girlfriend.
1: I always wonder why people don't go, man, I'm going to kill it.
2: Yeah.
1: I am just going to kill it. And even if I don't, I don't care. I did it. You know, that's that message.
2: Yeah.
1: You know, to give. I've always told my daughters, I get three daughters, you know, raising daughters. Okay. And I told them, I says, there is nothing that you cannot do. You are in the perfect era. This isn't the 1720s. This isn't the 1920s. This is now. You could thrive. You could be my oldest daughter. She owns a tow truck company, for crying out loud. I got another one who's in education. You know, it's what they wanted to do. And I always encourage them to not take a job to find their career, to find what is their passion. Take that, even if it's at minimum wage, you will love getting up on Mondays because it's your passion. So I just encourage them to think good, that they're not going to crash and burn. And you did well.
2: Thank you.
0: Yeah, you did great.
2: Thank you.
0: You did fantastic. I knew she would.
1: A year from now, let's have her back.
0: Okay.
1: Let's mark this date. One
0: August
1: year from
0: 3rd,
1: now.
0: 2020.
1: Yeah. Have you back, because we'd like to see the growth. And then this way, we've got a guest for August 3rd.
0: So for 2027. We already filled it in. Excellent.
1: It in. How's that sound?
2: So I could be. Have defended my research by then.
0: Oh, we're going to celebrate you when you do that. We might not have you back, but we will definitely be celebrating you on the air for sure when you do that. And then you and I will go out to dinner. So we're going to celebrate you. So what kind of advice would you give that 14-year-old girl who's listening to our show?
1: Just what I told my daughters. You could be anything. You live in the best situation today. Everybody encourages In my line of work, in the trades especially, we're dying for people. And it doesn't matter what you look like. Just bring it to the table. You know, bring yourself to the table. Bring your best self to the table. Nobody cares anymore what you look like, how you're dressed or anything. If you show up and you're giving your best sense, everybody will embrace you. Mm-hmm. This is now. This is the best times to be living in.
0: Yeah.
1: So give all you got.
0: Yeah, give it all you got. Trust the process, man. Yeah. Trust yourself. You've got this. Mm-hmm. You have everything. You are fully resourced to do whatever it is that you want to do.
1: Especially in Rochester. It's a very
0: especially here. And yeah. If you are having trouble finding those resources,
1: you're not really looking.
0: You're not looking. But, you know, reach out to us because that's what we're here for.
1: Yeah.
0: So send us a message on Rock Voices on Facebook. Write to us at rockvoices@gmail.com. And listen in every week. So next week we're going to be probably running an archive unless I can find time to record a new show, but it's going to be recorded. It's going to be Memorex because yep. I will be living my best life somewhere else. So, all right, we are going to send you guys out with This Is Me from The Greatest Showman. Have you ever heard this song?
2: Yes.
0: I love this song. What about you? Do you like it?
2: Yeah.
0: Yeah? Okay.
2: I like the movie too.
0: Oh, excellent. All right. Have a good week, everybody. Be good to yourselves and be good to each other.
1: See you soon.
2: See you.

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1: 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I'm Mike DeGiorgio, a man of a certain age. 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
4: I'm Dr. Anthony Lizerwitz, and this is Climate Connections. In March 2025, more than a foot of rain fell on parts of South Texas in less than 3 days.
5: Some communities were flooded and inundated for up to and even longer than a week after the major rain event.
4: Lucas Belluri, a PhD candidate at the University of Arizona, says some of the hardest hit areas were low-income, largely Latino communities called colonias.
5: Colonias are highly vulnerable to flooding. Many colonias were built in former farmland that was sort of shaped like a bowl to be irrigated from the Rio Grande River.
4: And most colonias lack adequate drainage. So during storms, which are growing more intense as the climate changes, water rushes into these low-lying areas and has nowhere to go. To help highlight the problem, Belluri partnered with community groups to develop a flood mapping tool that combines satellite data with information shared by residents. It shows exactly which areas in the southern tip of Texas were inundated during each of 13 flood events over the past 8 years.
5: And it enables people to zoom in, to zoom out, to type in their address.
4: The maps help reveal which areas bear the greatest burden during extreme rain, so people can advocate for solutions to help keep their communities safe.
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0: Now Matt the Cat's gonna show you what was on the juke in the back.
1: Hey, movers, shakers, jivers, and wailers. I'm Matt the Cat, where it's at, welcoming you back to another Juke in the Back, 1940s and 50s rhythm and blues, and the soul that came before rock and roll. Now, last week on the program, we began a three-part series on the great little Los Angeles record label, Aladdin Records. In part one, we focused on Aladdin's inception as Philo Records in 1945, clean up through 1949. This week in part two, we pick it up in 1950 and carry it through to the birth of rock and roll, around 53-54. Next week in part three, we'll focus on the early rock and roll days of Aladdin Records. Now, just to refresh your memory, Aladdin Records was started by the Messner brothers, Eddie and Leo, in Hollywood, California in 1945 as Philo Records. In February of 46, they changed the name from Philo to Aladdin, and an iconic record label was born. Aladdin focused mostly on rhythm and blues and gospel releases. The Messner brothers saw a hole in the market. The majors were ignoring this type of music, so they decided to fill that hole with some brilliant rhythm and blues. Charles Brown, who at the time was part of Johnny Moore's Three Blazers, got his start with Aladdin Records, as did Amos Milburn. This week we'll hear more records by them, but also by newcomers Floyd Dixon, Shirley and Lee, The Five Keys, Peppermint Harris, and many more. Let's kick off the show. It's 1950, and a cat who's well known to the Juke in the Back, Big J. McNeely, was just leaving the Savoy label on his way to Lou Chud's Imperial label when he made a quick stop off at Aladdin Records. He only cut one single for the label, and man, is it good. We're going to hear it right now. Let's kick off the program with Big J. McNeely and Jay's Frantic. I'm Matt the Cat, and you're digging the Aladdin Records story part two this week on the Juke in the Back.

Calvin Bowes and his All-Stars in the immortal Sophronia B from May of 1950. It went to number 9 on the national R&B lists in June and has remained a classic ever since. Bowes, who unfortunately died at age 53 in 1970, was hotter than hot on the West Coast scene in the early 1950s. Unfortunately, the record stopped coming after 1952. He's also remembered for recording the original version of Looped, which became Melvin Smith's signature song. I'm At The Cat, and we're featuring the Aladdin Record Story Part 2, focusing on the period just before rock and roll, 1950 to 1954. Calvin Bowes was originally from Texas, and so is this next cat, the great Sam John Hopkins, known by most as Lightnin' Hopkins. He was discovered playing in Houston in 1946 and brought to Aladdin Records in Los Angeles. He recorded for Aladdin in 1947 and jumped around to several other record labels before coming back to Aladdin in a big way in 1950. His Shotgun Blues topped out at number 5 in September. Here's one of the kings of Texas blues. And if you look at the original Aladdin record label, it says Lightnin' Hopkins singing and accompanying himself on guitar. Well, that's exactly what's happening. So dig it, baby. I'm Matt the Cat, and this is the Juke in the Back.

Yes, I said, go bring me my shotgun. 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Yes, if I don't get some competition, you know it's gonna be trouble here.

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Yes, if I don't get some competition, you know it's got to be trouble here.

She say you're gonna have bad luck, son, and I don't care where you go. I say, just bring me my shotgun. Boy, you can bring just one or two shells. Yes, if I don't get some competition, you know it's got to be trouble here. I'm gonna play it just a minute right now.

boy, and carry my shotgun home. Yes, I figure the best thing I can do, why did I leave that woman alone?

Amos Milburn back with another smash, a big number one from late 1950 and early 1951 with Bad Bad Whiskey. Now there's a cat who spent most of his career singing about booze. Unfortunately, it was alcohol that would also be his downfall. Milburn, of course, was one of Aladdin's biggest hitmakers during the 1940s, and he begins the 50s decade in the very same manner. This is the Aladdin Record Story Part 2. I'm Matt the Cat. Up next, a guy from Marshall, Texas, whose name might seem unfamiliar to you, J. Riggins Jr. Don't know who that is? Well, we all know him better as Floyd Dixon, a guy who was heavily, heavily influenced by his idol, Charles Brown. If you listen to Floyd's early records for the Modern label from 1949, he sounds very much like Charles Brown. And when Charles Brown, who was of course the lead singer and pianist for Johnny Moore's Three Blazers, left that group, Johnny Moore got Floyd Dixon to replace him. Aladdin had purchased Floyd Dixon's contract from the Peacock label, and they reissued some of his Peacock records. But this next one was recorded for Aladdin, with Johnny Moore's Three Blazers backing him up. It went to number 4 on the national R&B charts during the winter of 1951. Here's Floyd Dixon with a theme that would continue on to several other records. It's Telephone Blues on the Juke in the Back.

0: 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Linda Rosenberg, Ken Farger, Gail Kuntz, Mark and Marion McAlpine, Glenn Dicker, Michael Carter, Stephen Herman, and contributors Gary Cipollone, Maureen Russell, Valerie from Queens, Jeffrey Ehrlich, Scott Velarde, Bob Keller, Adrian Fidelani, Wayne Novak, Joe Costello. 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
2: Nobody cares about me.

hate his falling. Oh, I hate to be alone. I keep crying for my baby, but not another day

Black night is falling. Oh, I hate to be alone. I keep crying.

Charles Brown, recording solo with another number one smash from the spring of 1951, that's Black Knight. Charles Brown was unstoppable during this period, although Aladdin Records as a whole wasn't scoring as many R&B hits as they were in the late 1940s. They were going through some changes. One of the great changes Aladdin was making around this time was they began pressing 45 RPM records, as well as the standard 78s. This was a big deal, because many indie labels of Aladdin's size weren't pressing 45s, since they focused on black music. Most of the black community hadn't adapted to 45 RPM record players yet. This fact is especially true if you're a record collector nowadays, because if you can find some of those early 45 pressings on Aladdin, they're worth a lot more than the more common 78 RPM pressings. Aladdin was also jumping to a new format, the LP. Again, most R&B labels weren't pressing LPs, but Aladdin was, on the 10-inch format. They would soon jump to the 12-inch format when the 10-inchers fell out of favor. Keep an eye out in thrift stores and basements. If you find any of these Aladdin 10-inch LPs, pick them up, man. They'll put your kids through college. I'm your furry leader and jukebox operator, Matt the Cat. And up next, we have one of the most distinguished voices in jazz, Billie Holiday. She only recorded two singles for the Aladdin label, backed up by the Tiny Grimes Sextet. Here is her second single from July of 1951. It's Billie Holiday with Blue Turning Gray Over You. This is the Juke in the Back, 1940s and 50s Rhythm and Blues.

was in view. Found someone new, left me blue, turning gray over you.

The Five Keys. With only their second single, it became their first hit. It went straight to number one during the summer of 1951 for Aladdin Records, and it features the amazing lead of Rudy West. This Newport News, Virginia vocal group would record many classic sides for Aladdin Records before leaving them for Capitol Records in 1954. On Capitol, they scored mega hits that crossed over into the pop charts, like Ling Ting Tong, The Verdict, and Close Your Eyes. But it all started here on that little Los Angeles label that we're featuring this week on The Juke in the Back, Aladdin Records. Up next, another number one for Aladdin. This one came in the late fall of 1951 for Peppermint Harris. It's really amazing how many of these artists came from Texas. Peppermint Harris, who first recorded as Peppermint Nelson, was from Texarkana. His classic I Got Loaded remained a staple on late-night jukeboxes at juke joints everywhere, including this one, Rosie's Juke Joint, home of the Juke in the Back. I'm Matt the Cat, and baby, here's Peppermint Harris.

got loaded. 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

0: You're so sweet, Floyd. I'll call you tomorrow. Bye.
1: Bye.
2: Floyd Dixon, continuing the telephone theme that we heard a few records ago with Telephone Blues. That one's called Call Operator 210, and it topped out at number 4 on the national R&B lists in July of 1952. Whereas with Telephone Blues, Floyd was recording with Johnny Moore's Three Blazers. On that one, Call Operator 210, he was solo. It would be his last charting record. But don't be fooled. If you dig Floyd Dixon, you gotta check out his specialty sides, which followed his stint on Aladdin. Floyd is one of our rhythm and blues treasures, and as far as I'm concerned, he doesn't get enough recognition. And this next cat, Emmett Davis, gets no recognition. That's a shame, man, because he vocalized some hot, hot sides. Especially this one, with Jack the Bear Parker. Emmett Davis wrote this song, and it was recorded at the WOR Radio Studios in New York City on October 7th, 1952. Aladdin didn't release it on the parent label, though. This one came out on the subsidiary 7-Eleven Records. Let's hear Jack the Bear Parker featuring Emmett Davis on lead vocals. Here's I Need You, I Want You on the Aladdin Record Story Part 2. This is the juke in the back, the soul that came before rock and roll.

Now it's time for the Great 78, where we take a thick piece of shellac and harken back to a time when 78 RPM records were king. This week it's the Aladdin Record Story Part 2, and I'd like to feature another side from the great Newport News, Virginia vocal group, The Five Keys. Earlier in the program, we heard The Glory of Love. Well, this was the original flip side of The Glory of Love. It was recorded at the same recording session, which was held at RCA Studios in New York City on March 22, 1951. Rudy West sang lead on The Glory of Love, but it's the Five Keys' other great lead singer, Marilyn Pierce, who sings lead on this one. Here's this week's Great 78, The Five Keys and Hucklebuck with Jimmy.

0: Shirley and Lee with a whopping number two rhythm and blues record from late 1952. That was their debut single, I'm Gone. Of course, it was released on Aladdin Records, who at this time was mining a lot of great talent down in New Orleans, like all the other LA-based R&B labels. Specialty Records, Imperial Records, and they all recorded at Cosimo Matassa's famous J&M recording studios in the Crescent City, usually backed up by Dave Bartholomew's band, featuring that unmistakable backbeat of the late great drummer Earl Palmer. Now, Shirley Goodman and Leonard Lee would go on to be some of Aladdin's biggest hitmakers during the mid-1950s, with Let the Good Times Roll and Feel So Good and Rockin' with the Clock. But this is where they got their start. I'm Gone.
1: I'm Matt the Cat, and we're getting near the end of part two of our three-part series on Aladdin Records. And I feel it's time to enter the rock and roll era. We'll hear more Aladdin Records rock and roll releases next week on part three.
0: Up next, we have a record that didn't make the national charts, but it's just as good as any of the other records I've played on this week's or last week's Aladdin Record Story shows. It features Jimmy Binkley and his orchestra, with Harold Burridge handling the lead vocals. It's from July of 1953. Man, just dig this jump blues. Here's Way Down.

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Yeah, boy. 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Place you used to have, you don't have no more. 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

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She said, I don't stay there no more. 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

I got bad news this morning. It's time to go. Call somebody to change the lock on my door. Here I used to have. It don't fit the door no more. Call on the telephone. I don't get that answer no more. All I can do is fall over these and pray.

Lowell Folsom, one of the most influential and underrated blues guitarists and singers of all time. He had already scored hits for the Downbeat label and Swing Time Records before arriving at Aladdin Records for a very short stint. Don't Leave Me Baby, one of my favorite records from Folsom, came out on Aladdin in November of 1953. Record sales would get better for Aladdin Records as rock and roll broke in 1954 and 55. They scored several hits with Shirley and Lee and Gene and Eunice, but they lost great acts like the Five Keys and Charles Brown. We'll get into more of Aladdin's rock and roll releases next week in part 3 of the Aladdin Records story. I'm Matt the Cat, and I hope you've enjoyed this week's program, part 2 of Aladdin Records. Remember, until next time, soul, it's a feeling, and you'll get that feeling each week when you tune into your source for 1940s and 50s rhythm and blues, The Juke in the Back. Now let's close down part 2 with another stellar Aladdin Records release. This one comes from a girl group from Brooklyn, New York. They formed in 1954 and consisted of Dorothy Jones, Ethel McCrae, and Beulah Robertson. They called themselves The Cookies, and their debut record for Aladdin Records was a regional hit. Don't Let Go. Hold Me, Hold Me, Hold Me. Until next time, have a great week, everybody. Stay safe, and I'll catch y'all on the flip side. Bye-bye.

0: Well, we've run out of whiskey, and the women have all gone home. Thanks for dropping by. Feel free to let Matt the Cat know if you dug the show. 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Juke in the Back is recorded at Rosie's Juke Joint, located at the Stepping Stone Inn in Salem, Massachusetts. For more information...
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4: Crap Game? Crap Game, this is the Baron. Come in, Crap Game, listen. I'm stuck here. I got my finger up my butt. I'm waiting for Big Joe and the rest of the guys. I don't got all day here, man. I'm 30 miles behind enemy lines, just outside a little town called Nancy. And Operation Rumble's about to commence. I can't wait around anymore. All right? Hey, there's tigers, man. There's tigers tanks. I bet Oddball doesn't know that nuts. They ain't crazy.

Yes, I've lost my mind. You got Rock and Roll Rumble with Baron von Ludwig stuck 30 miles behind enemy lines here on the outskirts of Nancy. And yes, I finally scored it. I finally scored it, man. The Kelly's Heroes soundtrack. Well, all right. I'm lying a little bit. Half of the Kelly's Heroes soundtrack. I didn't want to spend $150 to $200 for the full-on version on CD. Used. So I found a Kelly's Heroes and the Cincinnati Kid, both by the brilliant Lalo Schifrin. And yeah, I got a special set coming up later, man. My pee-pee's hard. I'm gonna invade the Nazis with my schmeckle hanging out. Yeah, it's a solid friendly weapon. I'm glad I'm in a good mood because this doesn't feel like the European theater. I feel like I'm in a marine on some Pacific atoll or trudging through the jungles of Burma looking for Burma shave. The air conditioning's out. It's like 600 degrees in here. And yes, the Baron's shirtless. Thank God this ain't TV. That's all I gotta say. I'm sweating like a stuck pig. I might as well be fighting the Japanese again. The hell, man. I knew I was in bad trouble when I opened up the door, turned on the lights, and found all the garbage cans under the main vent outside the studio. So, yeah, it's gonna be like Vietnam all over today, but I got a great soundtrack for it because it's Rock and Roll Rumble. Spite Radio for duty and humanity. And I wouldn't be battling anyone today if it wasn't for my Underwriters 3 in the Rumble division. We have my co-commander, as it were, Mr. Pete, and Precision Screen Printing. He's off fighting the Battle of New Hampshire right now, but he'll be back. 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And of course, handling the west coast of New York, Allentown Music, set up for combat on 497 Amherst Street. Colonel Maniacci at the helm, barking, giving orders. He thinks he's George F. Patton, for Christ's sakes. But go down there, he's really, he'll treat you like familia because he's a good guy and, this ain't a chain store, man. Allen Street Music, Allentown Music, Allen Music, whatever you want to call it. See, my brain's already starting to overheat. 487 Amherst Street or AllentownMusic.com, 716-88-MUSIC. And, of course, Sound Source, who had the brilliance to open their store at 161 Chuck Norris Drive right here in Rochester. They're taking care of the Vietnamese and Cambodian front for me. And go down there, fight your way through the jungles, get to Chuck Norris Drive, and check out what they got, man. Both stores, just piles of cool gear for a musician. Whatever your musicianary needs are. Musicianary? Hey, I just made up another word. Hey, it's a pretty one. Musicianary, yes. So you'll take care of your musicianary needs, and you will be grateful to me for telling you about them. 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And yes, as per my last visit there, I'm taking care of both requests. We got UFO Live and Bebop Deluxe coming down the pike, and a very special rumbling piece to the godlike status of John Mayall, who I just actually realized is an architect of heavy metal. And I'll let you ponder that with some proto-metal. We're going back to 1970. Yeah, it's one of those bands that only the Baron knows about. The band was War Pig, and they were from rural Ontario, and then they moved into Toronto, recorded an album on Font Hill Records, and that was bought out by London Records. London just, they got lost in the shuffle, and
They just put this one album out, really, really low numbers. It's a veritable collector's item. And in 2000, bootleg versions started popping up, and I got one of them right here for you from Toronto, Proto Metal, War Pig.

Yowza, yowza, we're back live. If you want to call it living rock and roll rumble, right here at Rochester Free Radio with the Baron, the Schwitzing Baron, Baron von Schwitz here today. Man, oh man, oh man, it kind of feels good in a way. It kind of feels good. I might have to take advantage of myself in a little while once the show gets going and I get moved by the music, because I have a feeling I'm going to be butt-ass naked pretty soon. Yeah, picture that at home. Anyways, we just heard War Pig. That's a War Pig voice. War Pig! From Toronto, 1970, One and Out on Font Hill Records. And that last song was Rockstar, which was the single, which to me, I was just talking about Lalo Schifrin and Kelly's Heroes. It sounded like part of his Mission Impossible with Deep Purple. Mull that over and see what you think, huh? Because now it's time. Well, it's kind of sad, but in a way, the dude lived to 90, man. And up until COVID, he was touring the whole damn time. He was living the life. So I'm not really that broken up, man. I should only have lived his life. Hell, I'll take half of his life and be pretty happy. He went from living in this very famous treehouse outside of London and then turning into the godfather of the British blues scene. I'm talking about John Mayall, who just died July 22nd at 90. And on his own, only like music people know who he was, but he changed the game. The first album to feature a Les Paul through an overdriven Marshall amp, the band set up live and played it at club levels, threatening the engineers, the BBC guys in the white coats. And his band, the Blues Breakers, became a training ground for just about every British rock musician of the 60s that went on to play heavier blues, psychedelic blues, and even metal. So in a way, he's the godfather of heavy metal. I wouldn't take, he's definitely the overlord of the guitar hero, and supposedly a brilliant guy, really nice. And if you're a guitarist and you haven't dug deep into this, well, I'm gonna play an early song, then a set from his first band, the Blues Breakers, their first album. If you haven't really spent time with that, there's plenty of Journey tribute bands, and I think 80s new wave's coming back. So, because you obviously have no testicles, my friend. None at all. They've been snipped, snipped, snipped. But let's go right to the very beginning, and I'm going to play a single that, wasn't listed at the Blues Breakers. It was just released as Mayall and Eric Clapton, and it was released in June 65 on Immediate Records, Jimmy Page producing. And this was actually, this is how cool it was in the early 60s. This was like a hit.

There you go. Such a great song. The first version of Motorhead covered it. I'm Your Witch Doctor, baby. And that was in that was from June 66. And then right after, the very first Blues Breakers album came out with, of course, John Mayall, Eric Clapton, John McVie on bass, and Hugh Flint, who's basically an unknown guy on the drums. He played with somebody, but, you know, I can't remember. And if I can't remember, probably never heard of him, so. But this came out on Decca Records in the UK and London Records here. And like I said, this was recorded in the studio live, 1960 Les Paul into a Marshall JTM 45 Blues Breaker combo cranked up to volume. And if you want to get this sound without getting kicked out of a club, here's a little tip from the Baron. Go to SoundSource. There's a Marshall Class 5. It's a little tube 5-watt combo, and this one has an extension cabinet. And you will get this sound if you crank that little sumbitch up. I just got my second matching white one. I finally found one used. And whenever I get my sorry ass back on stage, you'll hear the John Mayall British blues sound. So here you go. And like I said, man, if you're a guitar player that doesn't know this album, boy, oh boy, the Blues Breakers.

We're back, Rock and Roll Rumble. John Mayall, Rumble in Peace tribute, right here on Rochester Free Radio. And we just played a set from the first Blues Breakers album from 1966. And that guitar tone, that's the sound. I spent a good part of my life trying to copy that. You didn't see me wasting time with a career and raising a family. No! I was too busy indulging myself in drugs and women and trying to get that damn sound! Anyways, after this album, Clapton quit, hooked up with two former Blues Breakers, Jack Bruce and Ginger Baker, and formed Cream. But Mayall brought in Peter Green, also kept John McVie, and on drums, one of the greatest names of all time in rock and roll, Ainsley Dunbar on drums, who went on to play with Zappa, Starship, that early progressive version of Journey before they bit the big one. And when I was talking about Roots of Metal, if you remember this song by Black Sabbath called Warning, that was a cover they originally did when they were Earth. Ainsley Dunbar, after this album, formed the Ainsley Dunbar Retaliation and cut the single Warning, which became one of the first songs that Sabbath played live that got like a real audience response. And they incorporated it into their first self-titled album in 1970. So

all kinds of ex-blues breakers wind up in these, early metal bands and hard rock bands. So it's not just blues, even though that's what we're concentrating on right here. This is the second album from '67, A Hard Road. And I realize this is the first time I'm playing these albums without the obligatory Freddie King guitar solo instrumentals or just the original instrumentals by the guitar. So I'm actually playing the songs. So like I said, this is the Peter Green album. Another one that just I don't, thousands of hours I've spent listening to this. Here we go.

All right, we're back. Rock and Roll Rumble with the John Mayall Rumble in Peace tribute. That was from the second Blues Breakers album, A Hard Road, 1967, featuring the lead guitar of the Green God himself, Peter Green. And, of course, Peter left with John McVie, hooked up with Mick Fleetwood, who was a Blues Breaker before, just not on record, and of course they formed the original Fleetwood Mac under the management and guidance of this producer of these three albums, Mike Vernon, who there should be a statue of somewhere in London if life was fair, but we know it isn't. Otherwise I'd be rich, I'd be famous, I'd be in goddamn charge of the world. Instead of a bum like I am. You should have took care of me, Terry. Just a little bit. Just a little bit. But anyways, later in 67, they put out this third studio album called Crusade, featuring Keith Hartley on the drums, who would be leading his own band, the Keith Hartley Band, who I played not too long ago because they just released a monstrous, like everything recorded by box set over in Europe. And future Rolling Stone, this is his first recordings of a very young Mick Taylor, who also just plays monstrously. And this album sought a more prominent inclusion of brass instruments, as we say in the biz. So 1967, John Mayall, Blues Breakers, Crusade. Before Zeppelin.

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And we're back to Rock and Roll Rumble, Schwitz Radio for Duty and Humanity. Oh, man, is it hot? Hotter than the bejesus belt here today, folks. Man, oh man. Whew. It's like taking a Schwitz pass without some Weisenheimer trying to snap you in the ass with a wet towel. Just like that. Way more fun. And you don't get to have to see any old man balls drooping down. Huh? Leave the door open for me, Sydney, huh? I'm coming as fast as I can. Mine boils are dragging. Speaking of dragon balls. I wouldn't be here today without my underwriters, especially Precision Screen Printing. Yes, you have a band? 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I'd recommend a nice monogrammed cod piece myself, but in the world of Precision Scrimple, the freak was that? Oh, man, I'm telling you, my brain's starting to fog up. Holy crap. Well, it is August, but it's not supposed to be in the studio. What you got to do for duty and humanity. Anyways, Precision Screen Printing, they will take care of all your monogram truss needs. And of course, you want to sound like that guitar gods that I just played on the previous John Mayall tribute. You got to head down to either the Buffalo Underwriter, Allentown Music, 497 Amherst Street in Buffalo, open right now, or in Rochester, the Sound Source, 161 Chuck Norris Drive, both again, well, it again open right now, both. See, that's where the both was coming. I just couldn't keep up with my brain. That's why I need some shot. I need a shot of something, man. Some pharmaceutical coke, some pure grade methamphetamine. I need something, man, because I'm falling apart. I didn't have enough to drink coffee this morning. But get down to Allentown. Get down to good Sound Source. They're good guys. They'll take care of you. You could buy a guitar. You could try to learn to play like this if you have the gumption. And if you're a young kid, I'll give you the Baron's hint to sounding like that. It's all in the wrist vibrato. So if you're young, jerk off as much as you can, man. That's where you get the supple wrist muscles. You can't go pounding into your girlfriend like a pile driver because you're 17 years old and can't. No, you gotta master the hard-on. So work that wrist, get supple, and then go buy a guitar from either Allentown Music or Sound Source and get a matching amp. And you need a pedal. You need a pedal. You need an echo pedal to get that echoplex kind of echo that they were using. You see what I'm saying? You see what I'm saying? Oh, I'm excited. All right, it's bad that John Mayall died. It's horrible that John Mayall died. But damn it, I got the Kelly Zero soundtrack. I got the Kelly Zero soundtrack. Hank Williams Jr.

All right, we're back. Rock and Roll Rumble. Kelly's Euro soundtrack, 1970. Taking me 356 shows to finally air it. And one thing, if not tenacious, man, stubborn as a mofo, but, you know, I had to get, like, a split soundtrack. But, you know, anything with Lalo Schifrin, this guy did Mannix, Mission Impossible, Dirty Harry, Magnum Force. I mean, every cool movie or TV show in the 60s and 70s, he probably did it. And God help you if you haven't seen Kelly's Heroes, man. Probably my favorite movie of all time. I think if push comes to shove, and someone pointed a P-38 to my head in a black Gestapo uniform, I'd pick Kelly's Heroes as my favorite movie. Besides being a World War II movie, it's like a heist movie. It's funny as hell. And like most of my favorite movies, had a brilliant soundtrack, which is why I hardly watch anything made today, because most modern movies coming out of Hollywood suck. It's just like big corporate music. They dumb it down to the average pinhead so they could make gazillions of dollars. But back in the day, man, Lalo Schifrin, holy moly. And you got Don Rickles and Telly Savalas arguing. All right, Hustler, you wanted to be a hero. So I've been just hoping to get something on CD of that movie. And lo and behold, it's a Rumble miracle. And one piece of advice from the Baron, who likes to say, may the bridges you burn light the pathway of your forward progression. Huh? Confucius? Yeah, I bent him over a few times. I'll admit it. What the hell? Let's continue. I've been tooting my horn on Facebook, because if I don't, who the hell is? About my latest B3 organ trio escapade. And yes, we recorded another song, the follow-up to Shore Leave, which I'm going to play after this set. I kind of was thinking of doing a B3 organ trio bonanza with Danny Gatton and Jimmy Vaughn and Jim Heath, but because John Mayall had the audacity to die, and, you know, he needed a lot of time, I needed to do at least a half hour on him because he was so important. I'm just going to play Jim Heath, who's known to the rest of you chowderheads as the Reverend Horton Heat. 2008, he recorded this album, released it on Yip Rock Records, called Rev Oregon Drum. And then right after that, the latest, the greatest, from the Barons, Organization. Yes, right, my medicine organ, coming right up after this set. But this is Reverend Horton Heat on the guitar.

All right, we're back live, man. This is like theme music bonanza day. Ah, too bad I don't have bonanza. Bonanza, banana, bandana. Geez, he's resorting to curly lines. That was Rev Oregon Drum featuring the Reverend Horton Heat and two of his Austin compadres, one on the beloved Hammond B3 organ and a drummer. And he's covering Strollin' with Bones, an old instrumental from T-Bone Walker. We heard A Shot in the Dark by Mr. Henry Mancini. Of course, the James Bond theme by Monty Norman. And the theme to Clint Eastwood's Hangin' High, You Dirty Sons of Bitches, by Dominique Frontiere. Hey, Dominique Frontiere! Ah! All right, and on that note, it's time now for me to. Really, well, I don't even know why I'm playing this. I gotta have a reason to keep going, man. So we recorded another of what I'm calling the Baron's Organization, featuring Mr. Keyboards of Rochester from Time Time Funk, Andy Calabrese, and man of 100 bands, Greg Andrews on drums, who is the co-host of Carnival of Randomness, which is Rob Schwartz, my good friend and friend in light loaferness. It's his podcast, which I guested on a couple of Sundays ago. And apparently, we were planning on doing the second B3 organ combo jam. Only no one bothered to tell Andy, so. We had a half hour for me to plug into the computer, come up with some kind of instrumental, figure out a beginning and an ending, and a tempo, record it once or twice, and get out of there in a half hour because the studio is booked. And we managed to do it 25 minutes, warts and all. I'm calling it Having a Mild Weekend, which is a tip of the pickle haube to a whole lot of Mike Murray, who was guesting with me that day. So, for better or for worse, here we go. Hey, sounds like me through a computer.

That will be me trying to get money so I could pay Andy to maybe do a couple of shows of this sort of thing. Because, I don't know, a Hammond B3 organ trio has about as much commercial potential as an instrumental rock band. Anyways, let's continue. It's time for the Sound Source request. Well, not hour, but half hour. Hey, what the hell? Yes, I stopped into Sound Source and took a couple of great requests. Requests? I've turned it into FUD! Ah, the radiation's turning me into Elmer Fudd! The cancer wasn't bad enough! Bebop Deluxe! Yes, one of the requests was for Bebop Deluxe, specifically their third studio album from 1976, Harvest Records, Sunburst Finish. And I was gonna send out the next set of UFO Live because I remember buying this when I was going to Brighton High School. But I know there were some dudes that were, let's say, in the psychedelic scene at Brighton High School when I did my time there in 10th and halfway through 11th before I got to the Bootaroo. And they were into Bebop Deluxe because I remember, you can't miss those cool album covers there. So apparently, right now, this afternoon in Mendon Pines, there's a Brighton High School Slab Club reunion taking place. And I know my buddy Lloyd Gale is there, and Shorty's there, and Ben Feldman, who I haven't seen in like 200 years. And the weird thing is, Mendon Pines, that was Sperry High School territory, man. I'm boggled that they're not meeting at Cobbs Hill. But anyways, I'm gonna send out definitely this Bebop Deluxe Sunburst Finish, requested by the fellas at Sound Source. I'm running out of spit here, but the main guy, Bill Nelson, lead guitar, vocal, songwriter, lead guitarist, he gets compared to David Bowie, which he really hated. And I get it because he not only reminds me of David Bowie, he also reminds me of Mick Goddamn Ronson, and that says it all right there.

This is Rock and Roll Rumble, Rochester Free Radio. I'm taking damn phone requests. Get out of here, you stupid. You dirty. Gotta get someone here to answer the phones. That was Bebop Deluxe. Bebop Deluxe. Bebop Deluxe. From 1976's Sunburst Finish, featuring the genius that is Bill Nelson on vocals, songwriting, and lead guitar. Kind of progressive glam metal. Just brilliant, brilliant stuff. And like I said, it was requested by the gang at Sound Source on Chuck Norris Drive, and I got one more request, one more set. Hey, how'd that work out? 1979, the classic lineup, Phil Moog on vocals, Pete Way on bass, Eddie Parker on drums, Paul Raymond, the great Paul Raymond on keyboards and guitar, and Herr Michael Schenker, jawohl, on lead Flying V. We have UFO, Strangers in the Night. I'm rocking out with my schmeckle out, baby.

Well, we're getting a bit confused up here. It's your licensing laws. We've just taken a vote. Apparently this is something called Natural Thing.

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4: Marginalized groups can be the target of negative beliefs, behaviors, or judgments from others. On this show, we seek out marginalized voices and perspectives and tackle some of the conflicts and issues these groups face. Now is the time to have your voice heard. This is Inside the Margins.
5: Well, hello and welcome to Inside the Margins. I'm Matt Wilson. And today I thought I'd bring back an oldie but goodie. So every once in a while when we do this show, I showcase one of the episodes from the Grill This podcast that my friend and I do. His name is Jim Salmon, by the way. You can listen to him on iHeartRadio all over the place. He does a few different things. But yeah, we also do the Grill This podcast together. So that is kind of... every once in a while when we do a good one that relates to, marginalized groups, I like to showcase it on our show. And there was one that we did back in 2022. It was a podcast where I went to the Drink Like a Girl Lake Fest. Now, this was a little bit of a different type of craft beer festival. This one showcased women in craft beer. So a lot of the people who were part of this festival were female brewers, women brewers. There were also male brewers and also people of color and all that too. But the highlight was really women in brewing. So that's why I wanted to bring this back. My friend Kelly Guilfoyle is the person in charge of the Drink Like a Girl festivals. And she's been, the festivals have kind of been on the low for a little bit. And I hope that she brings these festivals back because I really do enjoy them. And I really do enjoy what they stand for. And that's why I want to play that today. So please enjoy Inside the Margins presents the Grill This podcast, Drink Like a Girl Festival.
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5: Hey, Matt Wilson here with the Grill This podcast. We are at the Drink Like a Girl Lake Festival out here in Geneva. You can hear the band playing in the background. There's a bunch of craft beers, tents set up. There's a bunch of food set up. Jim is unable to make it today, so I'm here with the other part of the Grill This podcast crew, my homegirl Rhonda. Rhonda, how you doing?
7: What it do? I'm so excited. How are you?
5: I'm doing well. I don't know if you've noticed, but there's a ton of craft beer tents out here, and it looks like everyone's having a good time, and I'm getting ready to sample some delicious craft beers. How about yourself?
7: Let's do it. I already got my three picked out. I'm on my way.
5: And also, if you're taking a look, there's a bunch of food trucks out here, other vendors. Looks to be a pretty awesome day. It's what is it, 75, 76 degrees out?
7: It's perfect weather. Perfect weather for a brewski.
5: All right, we're going to get started. 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
7: Woo, let's go.
5: Grill This podcast. We'll be right back. Hey, it's Matt here at Grill This Podcast, and I'm here with the youngest of the Guilfoyle family here. It's Angelina. How you doing?
8: I'm doing good.
5: So the festival is off and popping. Looks like you have a pretty good turnout. Got the music in the background. How's the day been for you so far?
8: It's been good. Everyone's been so nice, and everyone seemed to have having a good time, and setup went pretty smooth, and it was good.
5: Excellent. So I see you got the merch over here. You're selling some of the Grill This stuff. So how long is this going today?
8: We're going to be going till 8 o'clock.
5: Awesome. And you're right on the lake. It's beautiful.
8: I know. We get the lake breeze. It's not like squelteringly hot or whatever.
5: So what do you think? Do you think your mom did a good job?
8: Of course. She does a good job. She does a good job every time.
5: So if people want to find out more about Drink Like a Girl, where can they go?
8: They can go to www.drinklikeagirl5k.com or Instagram, drinklikeagirl5k, or Facebook and all that.
5: Awesome. It's always good to see you. You do a great job here. Now I'm going to go drink some drinks.
8: Oh, yeah. Good job.
5: Grill This Podcast. We'll be right back. It's Matt Wilson here with the Grill This Podcast, and I am speaking with
9: Celeste Beatty, Harlem Brewing Company in Harlem Brew South.
5: Now, Celeste, it's an honor to talk to you. I've seen you talk before. I know you've done the virtual Drink Like a Girl thing, and you've given a lot of advice to people that want to get in this field. Now, you are a woman, and you are African-American. I'm an African-American male, obviously. What got you into this business?
9: I like good beer, but I also love cooking. I grew up in the South, a lot of cooks, grandma, aunt, mom. And just really fell in love, partially as a gardener, because I love gardening, I love growing stuff in garden, I love grow a little bit of hops, and also cooking, and those two kind of connected together, and I just fell in love with the fact that I could take my mom's pot from the South,
5: right,
9: her 5, 7, 10 gallon gallon pot, and put water and grains, and add a little bit of yeast, and let the yeast in the air, and magically it becomes beer. I was like, what? It's really my mom's suit fermented? So I just got kind of excited about that.
5: Well, that's awesome. So obviously there's the industrialized standard beers. What made you sway from that and get into the craft element of beer?
9: I think part of it was, one, just connecting with people who inspired me to believe that I could do it, because I didn't see anyone that looked like me. And then also bit of the inspiration for taking the leap from home brewing in Harlem to trying to open a commercial brewery, which we haven't done, or taking the brand from home brewing to a commercial level, was all of the entrepreneurs around me. At that time in the 90s, everybody was just rebuilding 125th and 5th Avenue. I was involved with a Ben & Jerry's partner shop that a friend of mine started, and I saw how the Ben & Jerry's partner shop created jobs and inspiration and opportunity. I was like, wow, can I do this with beer? So that was kind of the inspiration to take the leap from home brewing to trying to create an entity, one that could celebrate the history and culture, but also create opportunities and inspiration for people in the community.
5: Now, you're amazing. I got to see you do the thing with the virtual Drink Like a Girl, and the advice you gave was tremendous. What advice would you give to anyone as a person of color or a woman or both who is interested in starting in this business and has an interest in craft beer? What would be some tips you would give them?
9: I think right now in this climate coming out of the pandemic and in many of our communities, we're dealing with the negative and the positive of gentrification, you know, the land literally shifting beneath our feet and the cost going up. I think the spirit of it, and when we look at DEI and breweries doing things to bring more diversity, I think the spirit of it is really collaborations like the one we're doing.
5: Right.
9: So there is not a lot of options for brewing in Harlem. We're still working on one space, but I don't know if that might be bought out. Who knows? But I think the spirit of it right now with that conversation is, how do you partner and collaborate with other breweries?
5: Right.
9: Not just collaboration beer, but the physical bricks and mortar. Is there a way for people, black and brown people, to work with other brewers,
5: right,
9: that share our vision of equity, inclusion, and diversity? And I think that's where there are probably going to be more opportunities, as everything, the cost of everything, are being driven up. So I think that partnership, taking the collaborations beyond just a beer to an actual bricks and mortar in places where it makes sense with black and brown brewers.
5: Getting back to the culture and also getting black and brown people involved with craft beer, it's still not a ton of African-American involvement in this field. I notice a lot of times when I come out, I see that I'm usually one of the only ones looking around, unless you go to something like Fresh Fest or something like that, then it's a whole different category. But which exactly, right?
9: No,
5: yeah, Barrel and Flow and
9: Blacktoberfest.
5: Yep. Yep.
9: That's
5: another story.
9: We have Harlem Brewfest coming up for the second time,
5: which is awesome. That's New York. Yeah, so what do you think is a tip to get more the word out more to people of color in this industry?
9: I think a lot of the word is out, but I think, again, for me, I really think the key, given the socioeconomic realities of our country, we don't have the capital, and I think it's going to take us partnering with other breweries that share that passion and belief that we truly can leverage the craft beer platform in a way that helps us do more with diversity, equity, and inclusion. But since we don't have the capital, it's going to take really partnering up with other breweries that have the capital to look at the beer deserts like I'm looking at and find key places where they can collaborate with brewers to open up breweries that they have equity in. I think equity is the key, because if you don't have equity, you're just sitting at the bar and having a good time, which is fine, and maybe meeting people and doing some fun things. But I think to have the impact with jobs and opportunity, we've got to find ways for those that really know the business to partner with those that don't have the resources but have the passion like I do, and to very intentionally look at opening up breweries, but including equity into it. That's my thought about it.
5: I think that's a fantastic tidbit.
9: Otherwise,
5: there.
9: We'll be trying to catch up for the next 3 years. That's just the way it is.
5: It's true.
9: Economics just don't allow that.
5: I think you're amazing.
9: I think we're doing that. There are breweries that are doing that now, and more of them are thinking about it. So I think that's the key.
5: I 100% agree with you. I know you're busy because people want to drink your delicious beer. If people want to follow you or find out more about your brewery, how can they do that?
9: Harlem Brewery and Harlem Brew South. So we have the project, the warehouse we're converting in North Carolina, because we couldn't get the property in Harlem. So they can follow us at Harlem Brew South or Harlem Brewery, and that's where we're having conversations about what more. I think there's been a little bit of fear about, well, you know, can I approach a black person about a brewery? Is this something that they want to do? Yes. These are real conversations we have to have. We discover how much more we have in common than our differences when we talk, especially with a beer.
5: I was going to say, beer is very social. You are awesome. Thank you so much. Grill This Podcast, you're very welcome.
9: Yeah.
5: We'll be right back. Grill This Podcast.
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5: We're jamming in the background. The music is good. The beers are good. The vibe is good. And I'm at one of my favorite tents that I could ever be at. It's Frequentum. What's going on? If you guys can please remind the audience who you are.
11: I'm David.
12: And I'm Megan.
5: So what do you guys got pouring today?
11: Today we have our Happy Medium. It's our collab with Mortalis. We did a nice 5.1% hazy pale, loads of flaked oats, and a really nice hop saturation, Citra Motueka.
5: That's awesome. Now, today, even though I'm a big guy, I'm sweating anyway because I'm a big guy, but it's not that bad. It's like high 70s, not like a really hot day. However, beers like this with the lower ABVs, it's a great drink for a hot day if you want to drink a bunch of them too.
11: Exactly. We like to drink a bunch of beer at the end of the day. So
12: the lower the ABV, the more you can drink.
5: Exactly. See, there is a science to this. She just explained
11: 100%.
5: It. So how are things at Frequentum? You guys are blowing up. Everyone's talking about you. We were just talking about you on the way here. How are things at the brewery?
11: It's been awesome. It's really, really been cool. We've been working on production, trying to figure out how to fit more tanks into our space. And the tap room's been killing it. What?
12: Coming up on our 2-year anniversary at the end of August. We're so excited. It should be a fun party weekend, so we're pretty stoked about that.
5: Now, how do you guys, because I talk to a lot of brewers, and there's always a lot of awesome collaborations. You just talked about here, I did a collab with Mortalis out in the Avon area. How did you guys come across each other to do a collaboration? And is this something that's common in the craft beer world?
11: Yeah, literally. So Josh and I were having a conversation. We were having a conversation at Mortalis, and he brought up some of the stuff that's trending on the West Coast, which were like really nice hop-saturated pale ales. So I was driving home, and I was like, you know, that really piqued my interest. So I texted him, and I'm like, hey, you got my attention. Would you want to get down on a collab? And he's like, yeah, for sure. So we went golfing, actually,
13: And a lot of decisions are made on the golf course.
11: A lot. And so we talked through the beer, and it was just a lot of fun just figuring out what we wanted it to be. And then him and Dave came over to the brewery, and we brewed it, and I'm super proud of it. I love this beer. It's just everything I want out of a pale ale, with enough body and enough hop saturation that you get all the flavor that you want, but it's 5.1%, so you can drink it all day.
13: And it's, I just had it. It's delicious. Another question I want to ask you. So as far as your ideas for the kind of beers that you want to make, how do you decide what you're going to make, or what's the vibe, or do you go with what the trends are, what's happening, or how do you make your decisions there?
11: So honestly, it's both. Right. So I believe you have to pay attention to what's trending in the industry. And I'm proud of everything that we put out. So we put our stamp on everything. We don't really discriminate on styles, but we do both. Right. Like we do our heavily fruited sours, which is a pretty trendy style. But then at the same time, we just released a red lager. It's a Nuremberg Rut beer. So we like doing beers for us and for what's trending. And we just like beer.
13: I like it. That is a great way to end that sentence. We just like beer. Are there any cool things happening soon that you might want to tip us off at Frequentum?
12: Always. So with our anniversary coming up in August, we've got a couple new series that we're releasing, which we're super excited about. Still a bit of brainstorming and process for those, but a new bottle series, a new lager series. That's all I'm going to say for now.
13: Oh, come on. Give me more. All right. Fine. Screw this podcast. I love you guys. You guys are great. Thank you so much for talking to me.
12: Yep.
13: Oh, but last question, the most important question. Where can they follow you? Is there a website, Instagram, all that good stuff?
11: All the above. So Instagram, it's Frequentum Brewing Co. And then our website is frequentumbrewing.com.
13: Awesome. You guys, if you have not checked out Frequentum yet, the hell is wrong with you? Go check them out right now. So grill this podcast. We'll be right back. No problem. We'll be right back. You got the lake in the background. You got some amazing brewers and food vendors and some familiar faces, some of the most awesome people on the planet. And I'm here once again at Wild East Brewing, and I'm talking to my buddy Lindsay. Lindsay, how are you?
14: I'm doing great. How are you doing?
13: I'm doing well. Another show for you guys. And again, last time we talked, your beers continue to be amazing. And you are doing, you're killing it out here. How does it feel to be in this environment with these brewers at this kind of festival?
14: It feels great. To be honest, I like supporting everybody that's trying to do great things in the industry, especially Kelly, that's trying to shine light on the women in this industry. And I love seeing all the people out here. I feel like it's a different crowd than what I normally see, and it's really refreshing.
13: I feel the same way, right? Because There's a push here to represent women and minorities, too. It looks like it's both kind of a representation of that. And I think it's fantastic because sometimes it's forgotten that there's still a push to get women and minorities involved in this. But to see so many of you here and doing your thing, it's impressive.
14: It really is. It really is. You don't see this every day. I hope this is something that's going to continue to grow in the industry, that we see more and more, at just highlighting the great things, again, like you said, that minorities and women are doing in this industry that are often overlooked. So
13: how are things, by the way, at Wild East?
14: Things are going great. It's, you know, as you know, we opened up during COVID. We're still, you know, we're still working through our growing pains and, you know, constantly pivoting, but things are getting better and better for us. We're looking to get our brand upstate in central and western New York in the next few months, so you should see more of our brand up here. And I don't know. Today, I've had a lot of attention with our mixed fermentation saison, and people are absolutely loving it.
13: So. Right. You know I'm going to have to drink some of these beers. Yes, I love talking to you guys, but I also like sampling the product, if you know what I'm saying. So what do you have on today display for the people that are drinking?
14: Well, I'm nearing the end, actually, the very last bottle of...
13: I'm glad I came when I came then.
14: You came at the right time. We talked a lot about lager the last time, which is my off-menu beer, just released yesterday, so you can try that. But I would like to highlight our mixed fermentation rye saison with honey. This was also aged in a fooder, so an oak fooder. It's very palatable. I think some people either see saison or they see honey, yep. Or some people have said, oh, it's a bottle, it must be high ABV. Well, no, it's 6.4%. Okay, yeah. Higher than maybe my 3.8% Pilsner, but
13: it's still very drinkable. Yeah.
14: Absolutely, very drinkable, and I've seen a lot of surprised faces, which is so refreshing to me, and people coming back for seconds, and I've gotten a few votes on the best brewery here.
13: Now, I was gonna say, usually when I see you, I immediately come say hi to you. But you had such a line that I didn't want to come and stop you from pouring what you were doing, so I had to kind of make my rounds. But I'm, you know, I'm not going to skip you. But I, but you, but obviously, if there's a line here, that means that something good is happening.
14: Oh, well, thank you. Honestly, I wasn't even paying attention to the line because I also like to talk to the people about my beer. It's I don't like the pour and pass, pour and pass. I really, everybody has been very engaged here, which is part of what I look for in a high-quality festival, that people are interested in what we're doing and what we're all about. That's the only way they're going to remember you and what they're tasting. So I've been really impressed with the crowd here.
13: Me too. Like I said, it's amazing for me to walk to a lot of these booths and these tents and to see a representation of women, and like I said, also minorities are here, you know, just pouring and drinking and enjoying. And it is a different feel. I think people have a viewpoint of what they think a brew festival is or who a beer drinker is. I think this changes the narrative a little bit.
14: It does. It completely has changed the narrative. And even the people coming here, they know what this is trying to highlight. So I think there's a little bit of extra attention to that and I guess awareness of what Kelly's trying to highlight with these. And it is very important. And people are recognizing that importance, that women aren't recognized enough in this industry for what we do, or we're often outshined. And I can tell you met my husband last.
13: I did. He's, by the way, awesome dude.
14: He is my biggest cheerleader. And I tell people so often, we all mention like, okay, I own a brewery or whatever. All eyes will go to him and the conversation goes to him. And he's like, no, she's the one that owns it, not me. Like, so it is, there's still a little bit of a battle to fight there, just with assumptions of what beer is. And it's causes like this that help change that narrative.
13: I think it's great because you're right. I think there's a mansplaining thing that happens, but it kind of is, right? When you go to a brewery, brew festival, or even a brewery, and a woman comes up and is like, I want to order, oh, you don't want that. You want to order something sweet, or you want to, and that's not always the case, and I think that's a terrible narrative. I think it's great that people like you are the face of the beer, and you're explaining exactly what these things are, and you are telling people what you have to offer, and I think that's a different focal point on craft brewing.
14: It really is. And I say, even when I was developing the business plan for my brewery, I would talk to women a lot. And the biggest thing, when they were with a group of people, they were often told what they were to like. And sometimes, like, I was that creepy person sitting alone at the bar. I would try to talk to some of them, and they said, well, I know what I like, but I'm afraid to say it because I'll be questioned. I don't know why I like what I like. So a lot of them just want to understand it more, and they want to understand why do they like this? What is it? So that they can turn around and womansplain all these men. I'm like, yeah, I like this beer because this, this, and this. And all these men are like, no, like, you just want the hoppiest beer. Like, yeah, sorry. God, no offense to those. But this is, they know what they like, but it's intimidating still. And there still is a lot of mansplaining. And I think just there needs to be, again, more empowerment and education of like, hey, I really like this. What's going on with this beer? And to be able to talk to them about it, they learn more.
13: I think coming here and having these kind of events and talking to people like you is a big step in that direction.
14: I completely agree. And I hope to see more of this happening in the future. It's a great thing, especially for the underdogs out there.
13: Let me say this as subtly as possible. Continue to kick ass. You do a great thing. Now, if people want to follow you, your Instagram, your Facebooks, whatever, how do they do that?
14: Go on Instagram, at Wild East Brewing. We're kind of on Facebook. We do a lot on Twitter. Instagram is primarily where we post most of our stuff. So there you go.
13: Now, listen, I talk more, but it's time for me to drink her beer, so I have to do that. Lindsay, always a pleasure talking to you.
14: So nice to talk to you as well. So thank you.
13: Of course. Grill This Podcast. I'm going to drink some beer, and we'll be right back.
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13: Hey, Matt Wilson here at the Grill This podcast. Jim Salmon is off today, so I'm holding it down myself. But it's okay because we are at the Drink Like a Girl Lake Festival here in Geneva. And you could not make a more perfect day for this, right? It's the high 70s. The sun is shining. The lake is like glistening sunshine. And the breweries are looking fantastic. And the beer is tasting delicious. And I am here at Rare Form, their tent here at the festival. And who am I speaking with today?
17: I'm Greg from Rare Form.
12: And I'm Lindsay.
13: Now, first question, what are you guys serving today?
17: We brought along with us our Practically Magic Sour. This one's got pineapple and passion fruit. In addition, we've got a double IPA called Saturday Sun.
13: Now, how long have you guys been in business?
17: We celebrated 8 years in business back in May. And we're in Troy, New York, just north of Albany. If you've been to the Capital Region, you probably heard of Troy.
13: So how did you guys get tied to the Drink Like a Girl Festival? Did someone reach out to you? Or?
17: Yeah, so our wonderful organizer, the inimitable Kelly, just reached out and said, you know, I like your beer and want you guys at my festival. So we did the Rochester Bridge Festival, and we did the Women's the one in the Auburn Festival.
13: Right. Now, number one, I'm drinking something that's delicious right here. So which beer am I drinking right now?
17: Right now, you got the Practically Magic. So that's a rotating sour. It's a kettle sour. The first iteration had The first iteration had coconut and lime. And then the next one had strawberry watermelon. The third one had pear guava. And the one in front of you is the pineapple passion fruit.
13: Now, I noticed that you have cooler sunglasses than I have, so that makes me upset, by the way. So, question. We are the Grill This podcast, so we pair food and beer. Do you guys do food at your brewery also?
17: We feature wood-fired pizzas. Small menu, but we definitely like to highlight local ingredients in the Capital Region and beyond.
13: Now, as far as beers go at your brewery, what do you think is the more popular beer right now at your brewery? What's the one that's flying off the shelves right now?
17: So, oddly enough, rather than the IPAs, which seem to be invading the entire marketplace, we sell a lot of a Mexican lager called Confetti. It's our number one seller. It got rated number 7 by Vinepair in the country. It's a great 20% New York corn, just liquid tortilla chip of a beer.
13: Now, you know, it's funny because I was talking to a few of the brewers, and they were saying, and I think this is happening too, right now in craft beer with brewers, they're kind of going back to like pilsners and lagers, right? Because what they're saying is it's harder to hide things that are wrong because it's got to be perfect to make those. You can always add more fruit or add more hops to those other beers. But when you do like a lager or a pilsner, you really can't hide behind anything.
17: Well, not only is a lager a showcase of a brewer's actual talent, but it's also like way more refreshing to drink. So we drink for a living, and I for one, don't want to drink something that's always going to be make me feeling like drunk or like overwhelmed, like my palate's tired. I want something crisp, light, and refreshing, and that's what lagers are.
13: I'm going to get that tattooed on my back. I drink for a living. That's what I'm – that's a saying. That's a saying right there. I like that. What do you do for a living? I drink for a living. Oh, I'm sorry. Excuse me, sir. So if people want to follow you and they want to learn more about your brewery and stuff like that, where can they find you? You have a Facebook, you have a website.
17: Yeah, so Facebook would be facebook.com/Rareform Brewing Co. Our Instagram, kind of our most popular method of getting in touch with people, is just @Rareform Brew Co. And if you want to talk to us directly, it's info@rareformbrewing.com.
13: All right, now I'm going to ask you both a question because, you know, if you were to pick your favorite kind of beer to drink right now, what would your favorite kind of beer be to drink?
12: I love anything sour, so Practically Magic is right up my alley. It's delicious.
17: So what I've been doing this summer is taking our Confetti Mexican Lager and adding a shot of Aperol and then topping it with lemon, and it's so good.
13: I like you. I like you a lot. It's the Grill This Broadcast talking to Rare Form Brewer. You got to check them out, man. Their beer is delicious. I'm actually celebrating to finish this last beer, so I'm going to do that. It's Matt, Grill This Podcast. We'll be right back. It's not too hot, not too cold. There's water. There's great craft breweries. And there's one of my favorite craft breweries here, located in the Avon location. It is Rising Storm. How's it going? Who am I speaking with today?
18: You are speaking with Amy.
13: Now, Amy, there's two reasons why I love your brewery. Number one, the beers are amazing, and that's the main reason. Number two, the names are the coolest names on beer. You guys base them off of hip-hop. What gets you guys to do this? What's the concept behind all this stuff?
18: Well, the two head brewers and the two owners, Bill and Jeff, they are the ones that started the brewery, and they went to Geneseo back in the day. And, of course, what did they listen to?
13: 90s hip-hop.
18: Absolutely. So they're the ones that are behind everything, all the recipes, all the brewing, the names, everything.
13: Awesome. Now, you guys have been at it for how long now?
18: We are going on our fourth anniversary.
13: Yeah, amazing. And your brewery is really popular because you have such a diverse class of beers. You have everything from like IPAs to sours and everything in between. How are things at the brewery? How are things going over there?
18: Oh, everything is fantastic. I mean, as always, we have 14 beers on tap right now. We always have our Up North Trip, our traditional lager. Right now, I believe we have probably 5 New England IPAs, probably 5 sours, and we are at work with some of our own seltzers, too, to make some other people happy, and there is a stout.
13: That's amazing. Now, so at Rising Storm, do you guys collab with like food truck or anything like that every once in a while so people can have a nice meal with their delicious, tasty beverages?
18: We actually have our own bistro.
13: Well, look at that.
18: Our own food truck now. Yeah, it's fantastic. Our chef is top notch. Everything he comes up with is great. You wouldn't know the food's coming out of a food truck. It's always open whenever we're open, so it's fantastic.
13: So now I also want to mention this. A lot of the beers that you guys have at Rising Storm, you can't buy at the stores. You actually have to go to the brewery to get a lot of those beers. Am I correct?
18: Not anymore. We are distributing, so thank you for saying that. So, yeah, you can find us in many of the Wegmans now.
13: You guys are awesome. Listen, I love this. All right, last question for you guys. If people want to follow you, people want to learn more about you, do you have a website, Facebook, Instagram, anything like that?
18: Yeah, we have all of them. So risingstorm.com, and check us out on Instagram and Facebook as well.
13: By the way, I just want to mention I had the It Was Written, and it was delicious. So you guys,
18: best beer right now.
13: You guys are knocking it out of the park. Knocking it out of the park.
18: Cheers.
13: Cheers. 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
13: 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It's not a strange day, but I'm speaking with Strange Bird. And who am I speaking with today?
20: My name's Ian.
13: Now, Ian,

0: Strange Bird. Why do you think you stand out so much?
1: Well, that's what happens when 3 months after you open, you get voted Brewery of the Year in New York State. So, I mean, hey, if you got it, flaunt it. That's what I've always been taught.
0: Now, this is great because I'm about to sip the Bird Light here. And today's not terrible, right? It's probably like high 70s, I would say. But for like a hot day, this is like an all-day drinking beer.
1: Oh, yeah, it's brewed to drink next to water. And, you know, I can see the lake from here. So that was my idea of bringing this one down with us.
0: Bro, this is not Bud Light. This knocks the piss out of Bud Light. This is delicious.
1: It doesn't taste like piss, so there you go.
0: So how do you guys come up with the concepts of the beer that you guys make?
1: But our number one rule is we like to make beer that we want to drink, which is, you know, clean, yeast-driven, something that, you know, everyone can, you know, it's very approachable. So it's not going to be polarizing by any means. We'll take our chances, but we want to make good beer that good people want to drink.
0: Awesome. Speaking of good people, I've noticed this. I've been kind of involved in this thing. I don't make beer because I suck at that, but I drink a lot of it. And I've noticed that the environment is so welcoming. It's like the craft beer, it's like a brotherhood and sisterhood almost. How welcoming has it been for you, seeing that you're still kind of a newer a brewery?
1: I mean, the Monroe County, just even greater Rochester area, has just been amazing for many years. You think with as many breweries as there are in the area, that it would be kind of like a competitive environment, and that is as far from how it actually is that I could say. It's, you know, like you said, it's a brotherhood, sisterhood. It's just it's an everyone-hood.
0: Everyone,
1: because
0: yeah.
1: And you know, let's just say it's all good in the hood.
0: I like it. You're not a bad person. I like talking to you. Hey, so if people want to learn more about you, they want to find you, they want to try your beers, you got like a Facebook or a website or anything that people can go to?
1: Oh, yeah. If you look up Strange Bird on any of your social medias, Twitter, Instagram, Facebook, you just Strange Bird Beer, all one word, you should be able to find us. And we're very active. If you got any questions, hit up our DMs, you know?
0: And you have cooler sunglasses than I do today, so you win that battle.
1: And that's all my wife. She's my personal designer.
0: Man, you're awesome. Thank you so much. Strange Bird, you got to try it. I'm telling you, this is one of the cleanest ones I've tried all day that's light. It's delicious, man. Thank you so much.
1: Thank you. Appreciate it.
0: Grow This Podcast. We'll be right back. I'm talking to Talking Cursive Brewing here at the festival, and I'm speaking with
2: Andrew Brooks.
0: Now, Andrew, I'm trying a few of these amazing beers here. I just had a Crispy Girls. I'm drinking a rhubarb raspberry pie right now. How long have you guys been doing this?
2: We opened our doors in March 2019.
0: Awesome. So do you specialize in any particular beer, or are you kind of all over the board with your beers?
2: I'd say kind of all over the board, but we have, you know, like traditionals, and then, you know, beer that sells, fruited sours, New England IPAs. And we also like to make beer, brewer's beers, you know, just have fun experimenting with stuff.
0: So what got you into craft beer? How did you cross over from like the macro beers or the industrialized beers into the craft beers, the micro beer game?
2: Just, you know, Wegmans Pick Six. started trying different things and, you know, found some things I liked and really started going in that direction and just kept following it.
0: Now, what's your favorite kind of beer to drink?
2: The beer I'm drinking now.
0: So I know when it comes to craft beer with the brewers right now, a lot of them are leaning towards like pilsners and lagers because they say it's harder to hide things in those. Like you can always throw more hops or throw more fruit or whatever into those other beers, but with those have to be clean and perfect. Are you kind of on the same page with that?
2: I completely agree. I mean, we make some great IPAs. We're you know, looking kind of expanding boundaries on that, like, you know, reaching for different technology and ingredients, techniques on the IPAs. But we really love to make, you know, like pilsners, Kolsch, cream ale, beer-flavored beer.
0: That's awesome. So you guys started in 2017. Do you guys do food and stuff also, or is it just kind of a...
2: We do. We have a full menu. We have specials every night. Actually, our pub pretzel burger was voted top 10 in the state by the New York State Beef Council.
0: That's awesome. Do you, I know I talked to a few brewers here and they've worked

0: like collaborations with other brewers. Have you guys done that as well, or are you working on those kind of things?
1: A ton. We actually, Myers Creek that's here, we just released a beer yesterday with them. We're actually in our year of collabs, so we're trying to do 12 different collabs this year. We actually ended up at about 15. The biggest one being actually with Myers Creek, we had a 20 beer collaboration for a Ukraine relief beer that we
0: opened. That is amazing. That is amazing. Now, as far as the environment, I've always found that the craft beer industry is very accepting. It's almost like a brotherhood, sisterhood, everyonehood. You would think in an environment like this to be very competitive. But even though there's some competitiveness, it's more like a family. Do you feel the same way?
1: 100%. You know, like we're all in this together. You know, craft beer is an emerging industry, so we all want each other to be better. We don't want anyone to go to a brewery and be like, see, I told you I don't like craft beer. So the better everybody is, the better it is for everybody. And that's, you know, a rising tide raises all ships. And that's how I'd say about 90% of the brewing industry is. So.
0: Awesome. Now, wait, I gotta sneak her in real quick. I'm gonna jump in. So I am sorry to cut you off. Now, this is the Drink Like a Girl Festival, and you are a female person who's involved with brewing. How does it feel to be brewing in a festival like this, or a person represented in a festival like this?
2: I am very thankful for the opportunity to shout out Talking Cursive, the fact that it's a woman and veteran-owned brewery. And it's really nice that they get opportunities. They give all the opportunities to the girls to brew this Crispy Girls Pilsner that we have that has won an award before. So I'm just very thankful for the opportunity. It's a lot of fun. It's good to network with other breweries around. And I couldn't be happier. It was a great day.
0: Now, what's your name again? I'm sorry.
2: My name is Candace Haley.
0: Now, how long have you been doing this?
2: I've been doing brewery within the industry for about over a year, but here within Talking Cursive for about 4 months, and it's been a great experience so far.
0: Now, what got you to convert from like macro industrialized brews into like the craft beer realm?
2: To be honest, it's the taste, it's the flavor. You can go and you can get these beers locally, and it's really like an experience. It's more what I try to tell people that are unaware of the craft beer industry. It's almost culinary. You know, there's a lot to it. There is a lot to it than more than just a blue light in a sense, you know?
0: So. Right. All right, now here's the biggest question of the day. If people want to follow you, they want to learn more about your brewery, they want to try your beers, is there an Instagram? Is there a Facebook? Is there a website?
2: There totally is, talkingcursive.com. We have, you can follow us on Facebook or Instagram. We're always posting updated events and things that we have going on within the brewery itself. So always follow us.
0: Now, look, the funny thing is I've talked to your guy over here and your line has not stopped. People are drinking your beer, so obviously you're doing something right.
2: Yes, we are. Like I said, we have our Crispy Girls that has already won an award to begin with. And then we have this delicious raspberry rhubarb pie.
0: Yeah.
2: Definitely been a hit today.
0: It's really good. It's really good. You guys are doing amazing things. Thank you both very much for talking to me. I appreciate it.
2: We appreciate you. Thank you.
0: Grill This Podcast. We'll be right back. I'm telling you, I am having a great time here at the Drink Like a Girl Festival here in Geneva on the lake. Man, let me tell you something. The brewers are kicking behind here, and women are being represented at the Drink Like a Girl Festival. Speaking of which, I'm here with two lovely ladies here at the Thin Man tent, which I enjoy a lot of Thin Man beers. So who am I speaking with today?
3: My name is Sid.
4: I'm Amanda.
0: Now, number one, I was just telling you guys before we got on air that the Minky Boodle is a staple of mine. It's one of the first sours that got me into sours. You guys have been kicking behind for a long time. Now, I'm drinking something today. If someone could explain that to me, please, because it's delicious.
4: All right, so we have one of Amanda's friends. It's a lemon goza. It's a nice tart lemon in the front. We got some vanilla on the back. This is our second year doing it. We released it for Pride Month.
0: That's awesome. Now, how long have you, as Thin Man, been in business itself, if you know offhand?
4: 5-6 years. I opened the first Thin Man.
0: That's awesome.
4: Bartender, and then I took over as a manager at the new location.
0: Now, how does it feel to be part of a festival that is representing women? Like, the Drink Like a Girl is pushing forward the narrative of like inclusiveness and diversity and women and minorities and all that stuff.
4: I'm ecstatic. I'm so proud to be working this. Our brewery is women owned, and both locations are women run. So I'm really, really excited to be here. I'm excited that this is even a thing.
0: And you guys can ask. Your beers are all delicious. I've had a lot of them, and they're amazing. Now, what got you into craft beer? How did you convert from, like, macro industrialized beer into the craft beer world?
4: That's a good question. I think I was just handed a beer that was out of my comfort zone. I was like, this is delicious. I think I actually started with, like, one of, like, maybe the Westbrook Goza. And I was like, this is amazing. This is way better than a Corona. And then it just kind of spiraled off from there.
0: Yes, yes. Now, as far as your favorite kind of beer to drink, because I know brewers have been kind of tending to go to the lager, pilsner thing right now because it's more of a clean thing and you can't really hide behind anything. But I've heard answers all over the board. What's your favorite one to drink right now?
4: I like Imperial Stouts. Yeah, that's my go-to. I love a nice Goza. I love a sour, but if I have to choose, it's usually a stout.
0: What about you?
2: I didn't hear the question.
0: What's your favorite kind of beer to drink?
2: I'm a big IPA fan.
0: I love IPAs, too.
2: Yeah, yeah.
0: I love all beer. See, I have a problem. I like all of them. And maybe I don't know if that's a problem or a gift, one of the two. I have no idea.
2: I think it's actually, like, something that's really, really important with, like, drinking beer is, like, being super open-minded and, like, being able to, like, try different things and, like, not hate on, like, a certain type, too. And, like, they're all different, every single one.
0: Now, as far as the craft beer industry, I know in the beginning, and still to this day a little bit, it's still, we're trying to get more diverse, we're trying to get more inclusive, we're trying to push the narrative more for women, but it's still more of a man thing, it's still more of a not inclusive all color things, but I think we're in the right direction. What's your thoughts on that?
4: I mean, I agree. I mean, we have a Drink Like a Girl beer festival, and the turnout, I was told, is way better than last year's, yeah. And it's just going to keep getting bigger.
0: Awesome. Now, of course, the most important question of the day, people want to follow you, want to find you. If you have a website, Instagram, all that stuff?
4: You can follow Thin Man Brewery on Instagram. My name on Instagram is On Here for Beer.
0: I think I will follow you. I like that. Oh, yeah. You know what? This is the girl, this podcast. We do food, too. Do you guys do food at your brewery?
4: Oh, yeah. So we have two locations. The location that I manage is more like pizza, brew pub eats. We actually have a special right now called Freak on a Leash, and it's a street corn pizza, and it is delicious.
2: Absolutely amazing.
4: And then we have a bunch of specials right now. We just released a new hot sauce with Minky Boodle. It's called Minky Brutal, and it's delicious. We have, like, wings with it. We have a pizza. It's so good.
0: You had me at hello. Ladies, you guys are killing it. Thank you so much. I appreciate both of you guys. Guys, you got to go ahead and try Thin Man. All of their beers is fantastic. Grill This Podcast. We'll be right back. Grill This Podcast. Staying alive here in Geneva at the Drink Like a Girl Lake Festival. I'm telling you what. If you were to pick a day for this to happen, you could not pick a better one. The weather was right around the mid-70s area. The sun was shining all day long. You could see the sun glistening off the lake. The brewers are doing their thing over here. And finally, I'm talking to the woman who made this all possible. It is Kelly Guilfoyle. Kelly, what's going on, homegirl?
2: Hi. Oh, my God. Thank you so much for coming.
0: Oh, it's my pleasure. Listen, I've seen you a few times at a few festivals. I don't think I've seen you work harder.
2: I know. I feel like I lost my breath. I lost my voice. Like, I can't even talk. I lost my voice. My feet, I'm sitting here rubbing them on the back of a sneaker right now to massage them. It's real life right now. But I've had so much fun, and everybody's been so amazing. And I couldn't ask for a better anything at this point. I'm just, like, so, it's amazing. It's all amazing.
0: Now, I think this is it's a unique festival for a few reasons. Number one, the fact that we're on a lake is pretty fantastic.
2: Oh, yeah.
0: Number two, you're showcasing females in this industry.
2: Yeah.
0: You're showcasing women. You're showcasing minorities. You're showcasing a lot of people who, when you think of craft beer, you don't automatically think of.
2: Right.
0: And they're here, and they're doing their thing, and they're putting out a damn good product.
2: Absolutely, absolutely. I'm sure you talked to my girl, Celeste Beattie. Yeah, I do. I mean, there's a ton of women-owned breweries here. But, you know, it's high caliber, high quality liquid. It's not just about being women owned. You know, I feel like when you start putting women in those categories or those subjects, it's like women. It's also like bomb liquid, amazing breweries, the amazing everything. I mean, Celeste Beatty changed the world for women in craft beer. It's insane. Like, it's bigger than just being a woman. They have created this amazing culture and liquid, and I couldn't be happier. This is so great.
0: I'm with you. I remember I was just talking to some other people. I remember the first time I interacted with Drink Like a Girl. It was during COVID, and you had your virtual event, and I did a pickup in Brockport. And I remember one of the people that Celeste was one of the people that was doing the virtual thing. Yeah. I was like, this is amazing. What's happening here with this virtual fest? And now you're doing it in person. I think this is like that's not your first one. You've done a few of them now. Yeah. So now you are a full fledged festival. Yeah. And how does that feel?
2: It feels awesome. It feels awesome. As tired as my voice and my body is from today, it feels incredible to. You know, we got shut down 11 days before due to COVID, 11 days before our live event due to COVID. And yeah, it's crazy. There was a point where I was like, all right, I tried, but this is it. And I'm very determined and hard-headed. I think it's more hard-headed. Like, can't tell me no. You tell me no, I'm going to do it 10 times harder then. And I there's no words for it. Like, I'm just so happy everybody is loving everything and the vibes are good. And I make sure I go up to our guests and our brewers and like, have you enjoyed yourself? I hope. And everyone's like, this is so great and awesome and rad. And I'm overwhelmed with love right now. It's very cool.
0: I think the turnout was great. I think the brewers that showed up are great. I've talked to a lot of women here that are doing this. And you're right. It's not just about, oh, look, there's women here. That's fantastic.
2: Right.
0: The product is amazing. Oh. What they're doing is amazing. What they're making is amazing.
2: Right.
0: And I like the fact that there is not just a representation here, but there's a desire and a want to.
2: Yeah.
0: And there's also an outcome that's positive with the product that's here.
2: Yeah, absolutely. And a big message that I keep saying is it's so important to have the opposite sex support women empowerment so we can grow. And how much have you seen that today? You know, of course it came out because our liquid is bomb, of course. But
0: I've had a few of them.
2: Yeah. But every single male that walks out here empowers a woman too. And we thank them for that. So we have amazing females out here. We also have amazing males. So thank you. Thank you for this.
0: Listen, you kicked ass out here today. This is a fantastic festival. I'm happy that I was able to make it out here. I'm happy that I was able to interact with some such great brewers.
2: Beer Tree?
0: Yeah, like Beer Tree here. What's up, Beer Tree?
3: Beer Tree.
2: My friend Brad's here. Talk to him.
0: No, I'm talking to Beer Tree. So Kelly and I were standing right next to Beer Tree, and Kelly's like, you gotta talk to Beer Tree because they make some amazing stuff.
2: Yeah.
0: So I am here talking to Beer Tree, and who am I speaking with today?
5: Hey, how's it going? My name is Brad.
0: Brad, pleasure to talk to you. Now, where are you located out of?
5: Binghamton, New York, Binghamton area.
0: And how long have you been doing this?
5: For 5 years.
0: Five years. Awesome, awesome. Now, what kind of beers do you have on display here today?
5: We have beers with loaded right full of fruit. We have some fruited IPAs. We've got some fruited sours. We've got a double IPA. We make beer that's all across the spectrum back at the brewery. But today we have we're featuring our fruit stuff at the
0: awesome
5: Lakeside freaking beer festival. I love it.
0: Now, as far as festivals go, how much fun have you had at this one today?
5: I've had so much fun. Christ, I'm drinking a Miller Lite in the middle of a goddamn craft
2: that
5: brewery.
2: So much.
5: Craft beer now, brew fest. So
0: now
5: I'm
0: listen,
5: having a blast.
0: Does Kelly Guilfoyle
5: Let me ask
0: and the
5: you
0: drink
5: something.
0: Yeah, absolutely.
5: That barbecue truck is making me feel hungry. I gotta imagine it's doing something for you, huh?
0: Well, yes. I enjoy a good barbecue, as you would imagine.
2: This girl, damn it. You don't even know, Brad.
0: She's had some of the food that we've done. We get insane. We get insane.
2: Insane.
0: Yep.
5: Awesome. Having a great time. This is awesome.
0: Kelly, on behalf of people like myself who just do a podcast and drink the beer, on behalf of the brewers that are involved in this festival, and on behalf of the patrons that are introduced to stuff like this because of you, I want to thank you. You did an awesome job today.
2: Thank you. Oh, my God. You were my heart, baby. Thank you so much for everything that you do for all of the community and beyond. So thank you, Matt.
0: Oh, it's my pleasure. Awesome job. I'm so happy I got a chance to come out here. Drink Like a Girl, how can they, if people want to support you and be a part of this movement, how can they follow you? How can they do whatever?
3: So follow us on Instagram at Drink Like a Girl 5K. Follow us on Facebook at Drink Like a Girl. Or, you know, come to one of our festivals and make sure you sign up for the email list on drinklikeagirl5k.com.
0: Drink Like a Girl did the damn thing today. Beautiful festival. The sun is beginning to kind of calm down here. I've had some delicious beers. Kelly, you are amazing. Thank you so much.
3: You are amazing. You are amazing, Mr.
0: Drink Like a Girl. We are going to head out. Listen, I had a great time today. I know Jim is kicking himself in the behind for missing this.
3: Jim, where are you at? Jim. What are you doing? You're probably at home eating a rib right now.
0: Which are delicious, of course. But
3: probably actually really good, though.
0: But I had a blast here. Thank you so much for inviting us here, too.
3: Oh, my God. It's my pleasure, and you're always a guest in anything I do, darling.
0: All right. We're going to head out. I'm going to finish some beers. They're talking about these fruited things. I had to try them, so I'm going to do that. Grillers Podcast, we will see you next time. Jim, you missed it. I'm sorry, but I am enjoying myself, and I'm going to finish up enjoying myself. We'll see you next time on Grill This. Matt Wilson, take care. And there you have it. There is the Grillers Podcast, Drink Like a Girl Lake Fest 2022, actually. It was a few years back. Man, it was a great festival. It was so great to see all the women representing craft beer. And also, we had a lot of minorities out there as well. Kelly Guilfoyle does such a great job with that festival. And I look forward to doing more of those. By the way, I had to cut out some of the interviews just for time because, you know, that was we had a lot of people that we interviewed. So if you want to hear the entire episode, go to grillospodcast.com and look up Drink Like a Girl Lake Fest 2022. And you can hear that podcast in its entirety. Okay, well, that's going to do it for this week's Inside the Margins. We'll see you next week right here on Inside the Margins.

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2: I'm Dr. Anthony Lizowitz, and this is Climate Connections. In March 2025, more than a foot of rain fell on parts of South Texas in less than 3 days.
3: Some communities were flooded and inundated for up to and even longer than a week after the major rain event.
2: Lucas Belluri, a PhD candidate at the University of Arizona, says some of the hardest hit areas were low-income, largely Latino communities called colonias.
3: Colonias are highly vulnerable to flooding. Many colonias were built in former farmland that was sort of shaped like a bowl to be irrigated from the Rio Grande River.
2: And most colonias lack adequate drainage. So during storms, which are growing more intense as the climate changes, water rushes into these low-lying areas and has nowhere to go. To help highlight the problem, Belluri partnered with community groups to develop a flood mapping tool that combines satellite data with information shared by residents. It shows exactly which areas in the southern tip of Texas were inundated during each of 13 flood events over the past 8 years.
3: And it enables people to zoom in, to zoom out, to type in their address.
2: The maps help reveal which areas bear the greatest burden during extreme rain, so people can advocate for solutions to help keep their communities safe. Climate Connections is produced by the Yale Center for Environmental Communication. To learn more about climate change, visit climateconnections.org.
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6: I know that it was a bitter end to this very long primary, but I also know that Haley brings the best of herself to her work. 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She loves democracy like I love democracy. 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
7: Well, we'll see. 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I love democracy, too.

0: 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This is the Bradcast, as heard on KPFK 90.7 FM in LA and on dozens of other fine affiliate stations over both the public's airwaves and the internets around the country and the world, blanketing planet Earth. I'm Brad Friedman, your friendly investigative blogger, journalist, troublemaker, muckraker, and all-around swell fellow, says me from bradblog.com. Thank you very much for joining us today. Well, it was a bit more exciting primary night on Tuesday than I had actually expected. I don't know about you, Desi Doyen.
1: Oh, yes.
0: Especially in the great state of Michigan. The great progressive journalist and author John Nichols will be joining us momentarily to try to make sense of it all, particularly the upswing for the for Democratic Socialist candidates in Michigan, particularly in the critical U.S. Senate race there, particularly as progressive former public health expert Dr. Abdul El Sayed appears to have won his race on Tuesday night, but through by much less than the pre-election polls had suggested that he would win in a pretty much must-win contest this November for Democrats against Republican former Congressman Mike Rogers for the U.S. Senate. We will get to all of that shortly, along with John Nichols, but there was a bunch of other stuff of note in Tuesday's primary elections in five states: Missouri, Kansas, Virginia, Washington State, and yes, the battleground swing state of Michigan. But let's begin with some marquee and very selective, I guess, perhaps even more clarifying contests and referendums on the ballot yesterday in some of the redder states that were holding statewide primaries and other contests on Tuesday, kicking off with my old home state of Missouri, which used to be, at least when I lived there, among the purplest states in the union, only to become supposedly redder and redder and redder over the years since I left. For which I blame myself.
1: You should.
0: Though it was helped along, no doubt, by Republican gerrymandering in the state. But if last night's results on a number of proposed constitutional amendments are any indication, the Missouri electorate is anything but in the bag for Republicans these days, it seems to me. First, the one contest that you may have already heard about coming out of Missouri, as the media, justifiably perhaps in this case, have been focusing on the divide in the Democratic electorate of late between the more progressive, socialist-leaning faction of the party versus the more centrist establishment set. To that end, in Missouri, at least, or more specifically in the very Democratic city of St. Louis and its associated urban areas that comprise the state's first U.S. House district, the establishment faction of the party held their own against the progressive left, with Representative Wesley Bell, a union-backed moderate, fending off a primary challenge from former Congresswoman Cori Bush, a Democratic socialist, in a rematch from just 2 years ago when Bell unseated Bush. And, well, Bell has held on to the nomination there. Her attempted comeback, Bush's attempted comeback this year, was brought to a quick end on Tuesday as she, a critic of Israel and member of the so-called Squad, a group of progressive women of color in Congress, she was rather easily defeated by Bell by what appears to be about 25 points. But I was more interested in Missouri's and the voters' statewide response there to a number of constitutional amendments on the ballot on Tuesday, in which, in a very clean sweep, measures put forward by and or supported by the establishment Republican Party in the Show Me State went down, all of them, and by enormous numbers.
1: Decisively.
0: Let's step through a few of them, most notably Amendment 4, which would have radically changed the way that constitutional amendments would appear, would be approved, I should say, by voters in the state. Amendment 4 went down by an enormous 80% to 20% defeat by the electorate. The measure, supported by state Republican legislative leaders, would have raised the threshold for citizen initiative constitutional amendments in the state, making it harder for voters to both place measures, citizens to place measures on the statewide ballot, or to see those measures passed, even while not raising the threshold for the GOP-dominated legislature to amend the state constitution. So they get to go by the bare minimum, just winning a majority. Everyone else has to jump through all of these hoops. It would have implemented more difficult requirements for placing citizen-initiated ballot amendments onto the ballot in the first place by adding new higher signature requirements and new geographic distribution rules, meaning more signatures overall and from all 8 congressional districts in the state. And passage of those amendments would have required not just the simple majority of voters that is currently required for constitutional amendment, but a majority of voters and a majority in each of the state's 8 congressional districts would have to approve any such measure, meaning you'd have to get, some of the rural, very right-wing districts in order to pass anything, as well as the more Democratic-leaning urban areas like St. Louis and Kansas City. Good luck with that. The Republican-backed measure that failed on Tuesday was largely in response to state voters soundly overturning a near-total abortion ban in 2024, not to mention recent citizen-led initiatives that successfully expanded Medicaid in Missouri, allowed recreational marijuana. Right-wingers were hoping with this new amendment to sort of preempt a likely wave of upcoming high-profile citizen initiatives, including an abortion rights amendment for the state constitution and potential measures, increasing minimum wage, voting access, health care, and more. But the attempt to block citizen-led democracy by Republicans in Missouri, it utterly crashed and burned among the statewide electorate on Tuesday by a 60-point margin, 80 to 20% against it. But that is not all, not by a long shot. Missouri's Amendment 5, also backed by the Republican right, would have eliminated the state's income tax.
1: Good Lord.
0: Yeah, replacing it with a more regressive sales tax approved eventually by the GOP-dominated state legislature and otherwise blocked voters' constitutional right to approve any new taxes for 5 years, even as individual income taxes currently make up some 67% of the state's general revenue. They were just going to do away with it, figure out how to fill that hole later. That measure was even more unpopular than the other one with the state's electorate on Tuesday. It went down by 66 points, 83 to 17. Womp, womp. And just one more for the moment out of Missouri before we move on to the next state. Amendment 1 would renew a sales tax that supports conservation and allow free entry to Missouri's state parks. Passed by a whopping 82 to 18%. Echoing a similar 80% vote the last time that measure was on the ballot back in 2016. Missourians love their parks and they don't mind a small sales tax to help pay to keep them clean, safe, and free for people to access. Just blistering rejections for Republican-supported initiatives in the supposedly red state of Missouri on Tuesday. An indication of what Republicans may hear from voters this November? We'll see. But the results in neighboring Kansas along these lines were similarly brutal for the GOP. First, State Senator Cindy Holscher, a populist Democrat who called for a moratorium on the construction of data centers, she defeated 2 other experienced Democratic politicians to win the nomination to succeed the state's 2-term Democratic governor, Laura Kelly, who actually endorsed one of the more centrist candidates, State Senator Ethan Corson. But Holscher won that race quite comfortably by 10 points. On Tuesday, she will face off with the Trump-endorsed Republican president of the state Senate, Ty Masterson, in November in Kansas, after Masterson easily came out on top in a 7-person race in a state that Republicans see as one of their best chances to flip a governor's mansion from blue to red this year. In the U.S. Senate race in Kansas, incumbent Republican Roger Marshall easily won the GOP nod to run again this year when it appears he will now be facing well-known pastor and Democratic moderate Adam Hamilton for what is believed to be a safe Republican seat this year, if any of them are safe. In a wave year, of course, in a state that has twice elected a Democratic governor statewide, who knows what the voters might do if they get out and vote, and if those votes are counted as cast. What we do know, what we know that they did do on Tuesday, is solidly reject a measure supported by state Republicans that would have reformed the state Supreme Court to elect justices rather than have them vetted by a bipartisan committee and then nominated by the governor. This one is likely worth diving into more deeply than I have time for today. But in short, state Republicans have been getting more and more irritated with the high court since they keep accurately interpreting the state constitution. In a series of rulings in the mid-2010s, and in particular a 2019 ruling that the state constitution was found to, yes, protect the right to abortion. The state currently uses a merit-based system to select justices, an independent commission composed of 5 lawyers put on the commission by other lawyers and 4 non-attorneys picked by the governor. They choose candidates to interview for a vacancy on the court. The commission then nominates 3 of those candidates from that pool, and the governor picks the winner or picks the nominee. It's quite fair. It's remarkably transparent. Interviews with potential justices are even live streamed.
1: Wow. So an independent,
0: yes,
1: merit-based election,
0: yes,
1: process. That's,
0: yes,
1: just, that's just right out,
0: that's
1: for,
0: that's what they want to get rid of. And in fact, that's why these Republicans, who are heavily funded in this constitutional matter, by outside groups, including those tied to the Federal Society's Leonard Leo, who engineered the far-right capture and corruption of the U.S. Supreme Court. He's trying to do the same thing in Kansas now. That's why these Republicans want to do away with that and have voters elect justices by an unspecified process. It would likely include gerrymandered regional elections. You get it. North Carolina Republicans were successful in doing something similar. They switched to partisan Supreme Court elections back in 2018. Then they won a majority on the court after the 2022 midterms, and they quickly got results, including an about-face from the previous legitimate court majority on gerrymandering and voting rights and more. So good news in Kansas, voters didn't fall for it. They rejected that Republican statewide constitutional measure by 22 points, 61-39%. Good for you, Kansas. Moving on to Virginia, retired U.S. Army Major General and former National Security Council official Bert Mizusawa will be the Republican U.S. Senate candidate, taking on 3-term Democratic incumbent Senator Mark Warner, who is widely expected to win this November. In Virginia's first congressional district, among the nation's most competitive this year, Shannon Taylor, a moderate-leaning candidate and county prosecutor backed by the House Democratic campaign arm, easily bested a 7-person field to take on long-serving Republican Congressman Rob Whitman, who ran uncontested himself on Tuesday. And in the state's second congressional district, Democratic primary voters chose former Rep. Elaine Luria to face Congresswoman Jen Kiggins, a Republican who defeated Luria previously back in 2022 in what is also expected to be one of the most competitive races in the nation this fall as Democrats hope to win back a majority in the U.S. House. The district is home to several military bases. Both of those women running are Navy veterans. Out in the great state of Washington, Congresswoman Marie Glusenkamp-Perez, an outspoken and considered to be vulnerable centrist Democrat, faced challengers on Tuesday in the state's top two primary from both her left and right. She came out on top nonetheless. First place to advance to the general election when she will face off against the second placed candidate on Tuesday. That would be Republican state senator, Senate Minority Leader and Trump-endorsed Navy veteran John Braun in the southwestern Washington State District. And now, with some of the wildest and, frankly, least predictable contests apparently on Tuesday, a few results from the great swing state of Michigan before we get to John Nichols, who will be able to offer much additional context for all that happened on Tuesday and perhaps beyond. Democratic Secretary of State Jocelyn Benson easily won her party's nod to become Michigan's gubernatorial nominee this year on Tuesday, as Democrats aim to hold control of the governor's mansion there, with two-term Democratic Governor Gretchen Whitmer now termed out in the swing state. Benson will face off against the Trump-endorsed one-term Congressman John James, who fairly easily defeated three other GOP candidates on Tuesday. James is a military veteran from Detroit. He would be the state's first black governor if elected in November, as Republicans hope to flip that governorship after 8 years of Democratic control in the battleground swing state in what is expected to be a very competitive race in a very competitive state this year, where Donald Trump won his presidential race just 2 years ago. That said, and I don't know if we can necessarily take anything from this, but given the very competitive race among Democrats in Michigan's Senate primary on Tuesday, with no contests on the Republican side in that race. So I don't know if we can, you know, the Senate race was very competitive for Democrats. So keeping that in mind, but on Tuesday, Democrats outpaced Republican voters in the Michigan governor's race by a lot, it seems to me.
1: You mean voter turnout?
0: Yeah. About 1.5 million voted in the Democratic gubernatorial primary. Just over 900,000 voted in the Republican contest, the Republican gubernatorial race. So I don't know. Make of that what you will. It just kind of jumped out at me. Before we take a break and come back with John Nichols on all of this and on the surprisingly close Democratic Senate primary, pitting a very progressive former public health official against a four-term, more centrist congresswoman backed by the party establishment and a lot of money, a race highlighting starkly different visions for the future of the Democratic Party, as echoed in a number of U.S. House races on Tuesday in Michigan as well. Before we do all of that, I just want to make a quick note of this bizarre race today on the Republican side in Michigan, because I really don't know what to make of it, to be frank. In the Republican primary for Michigan's 8th congressional district, or for the GOP nomination to take on sitting Democratic Congresswoman Kristen McDonald-Rivett, the Trump-endorsed Amir Hassan, a Navy veteran, a Department of Homeland Security official, lost to a guy by the name of Thomas Smith, a retired engineer, and he lost by a big margin. Tom Smith won more than 50% of the vote. Hassan got only 33% of the vote, a 17-point margin, and another candidate, Al Lemo, an anti-abortion candidate, won just over 16% of the vote. Well, ha, ha, ha, because Trump's candidate lost by a lot, by 17 points. But A, yes, he lost big, and B, here's the thing, he lost to a guy who dropped out of the race. Back in July, Smith suspended his campaign and endorsed Lemo, decrying Hassan, who is a quote, proud Muslim who respects all faith, but who later said he was, quote, 100% Christian and that Jesus Christ saved him when he chose a different path. Whatever. But when Smith dropped out and endorsed Lemo, he described Hassan as, quote, a possible Trojan horse candidate and lifelong Democrat. Now, I don't know if Hassan is a Trojan horse or a lifelong Democrat or a Muslim or a Christian, but apparently he was all right with Donald Trump. And yet he lost by 17 points to a guy who is no longer even in the race.
1: Okay.
0: In what Rachel Maddow described last night on MS Now as a, quote, Republican primary gone haywire. Pretty weird. I don't know. If I was Amir Hassan, I would ask for an inspection of the ballot programming in that district, to be frank, to make sure that the candidates weren't mixed up on the wrong lines or something. In any event, this is a competitive seat, or was. Congresswoman Kristen McDonald Rivett is going to be running against whoever is ultimately the candidate here in what the Cook Political Report describes as leans Democratic. But that means, yeah, it's a winnable district for Republicans normally. Now, who knows?
1: Wow.
0: More Michigan House primaries and the marquee Democratic U.S. Senate primary, where progressive Democrats are, let's say, keeping things lively in this year's elections. That's straight ahead as we are joined by the great John Nichols from neighboring Wisconsin, where he knows a thing or two, I think, about progressive Democrats and the Democratic Socialist Movement. That's straight ahead. I'm Brad Friedman. This is your Bradcast.
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0: 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Democratic primary voters appear to have ousted incumbent Michigan Congressman Shri Thanadar on Tuesday, nominating a Democratic socialist instead for a deep blue district in what the New York Times somewhat graphically describes as the latest sign of the party's hunger for new blood. Thanadar lost to State Rep. Donovan McKinney in the 13th Congressional District, which includes parts of Detroit and its suburbs. Both candidates are progressive and support policies like funding universal health care and abolishing ICE. But the 34-year-old McKinney, who is black and grew up in Detroit, has contrasted his background with that of the 71-year-old Thanadar, an Indian immigrant who was elected to Congress in 2022. Thanadar's victory that year left Detroit, a city that is roughly three-quarters black, without a black representative in Washington for the first time in decades. The primary also would appear to have highlighted Democratic voters' continued backlash against a number of lawmakers who support Israel. McKinney has condemned the war in Gaza as a, quote, genocide, and campaigned with fellow pro-Palestinian Democrats, including Dr. Abdul El Sayed, the progressive candidate for U.S. Senate, who appears to have narrowly won that Michigan's marquee Senate race on Tuesday. We'll get to that in a second. Thanadar, in contrast, has consistently voted to fund aid for the Jewish state. While Mr. Thanadar had the endorsement of Democratic Minority Leader Hakeem Jeffries, McKinney secured the backing of several other members of the Congressional Black Caucus and of Senator Bernie Sanders of Vermont, who has spearheaded a string of insurgent Democratic primary victories this year. Thanadar was just the latest of a number of pro-Israel Democrats to fall to a challenge from the left this year. This summer, Representatives Diane DeGette of Colorado, Dan Goldman of New York City, Adriano Espaillat of New York were all defeated by what are regarded to be more progressive challengers, fueled by strong organization by the Democratic Socialists of America. Nonetheless, Thanedar, who routinely introduced articles of impeachment against Donald Trump and his cabinet members over the past year and a half, and had pledged to continue doing so if reelected, he pledged to support Mr. McKinney in the general election. Because of the district's overwhelming Democratic lean, McKinney is heavily favored to win in November. But he was hardly the only Bernie Sanders-backed Democratic Socialist to win a Democratic nod on Tuesday. Progressive activist William Lawrence easily defeated two more centrist Democrats, including a former U.S. ambassador to Ukraine and a former Navy SEAL, to win the Democratic nomination for the U.S. House in Michigan's 7th Congressional District, one of the nation's most closely divided swing districts, where he will challenge two-term Republican Rep. Tom Barrett, who is considered vulnerable this year in, well, unlike the state's 13th, a battleground U.S. House district, raising the question that many Democrats seem to be quite nervous about this year. Can a Democratic Socialist win in a battleground district? It's one thing to unseat someone like Thanedar in Detroit or Goldman in New York City in deep blue districts, but it could be quite another matter, at least, a so far unanswered question in any event, as to whether more progressive candidates like William Lawrence can unseat a Republican in a swing district. And today, forcing that question in a big way, of course, is the very narrow victory of Michigan's apparent Democratic nominee for the U.S. Senate, the Sanders-endorsed former public health specialist Abdul El Sayed, who, as we go to air, has now been called by AP and other media outlets as the winner of Tuesday's much-watched Democratic U.S. Senate primary in Michigan, defeating the more centrist, establishment-backed Congresswoman Haley Stevens by what appears to be just less than 1% of the vote, or about 15,000 votes out of more than 1.5 million cast in the race. As Talking Points Memo's Kate Riga characterizes the race today, it was much closer than polls foretold, with a late glut projecting as much as a double-digit El Sayed victory. But the acrimonious race has become a microcosm for the bigger questions bedeviling the Democratic primary, she writes. Have establishment Democrats 2024 their way to irrelevance, or can lefty Democrats translate grassroots enthusiasm into statewide wins? As Kate characterizes a less philosophical but more immediate question, does El Sayed have enough time to consolidate support after what was a very nasty primary, in what has become a serious blow to Senate Minority Leader Chuck Schumer and the greater Democratic establishment, watching yet another anointed establishment candidate be rejected by voters after, for example, Maine's Democratic Governor Janet Mills' Senate campaign landed with such a thud that she could not even make it to primary day. Add to all of that the Stevens and El Sayed split in Michigan on major issues such as ICE reform versus elimination, improvement of the Affordable Care Act versus Medicare for all. And as Riga observes, no issue dominated the primary like the growing schism in Democratic politics between supporters of military aid to Israel and those who have soured on it following Israel's decimation of Gaza, which El Sayed condemned, even as Stevens raked in some $30 million from the American-Israel Public Affairs Committee, or AIPAC. El Sayed will run against former Congressman Mike Rogers, a former Trump critic turned Trump fanboy who previously lost his bid for U.S. Senate in Michigan just 2 years ago against Democrat Alyssa Slotkin. Rogers ran unopposed for the nomination on Tuesday, and though he lost last time, he only barely lost by about 0.3%. That said, that was a year that Donald Trump was on the ballot and won the state of Michigan and was far more popular than he is now, and yet Rogers still lost that year. Make no mistake, this is the seat, perhaps the only Senate seat this year, that Republicans are seriously eyeing to flip from blue to red, as Democratic Senator Gary Peters is retiring at the end of this year. So you're going to see a lot of money flying into Mike Rogers' campaign and a lot of money spent against El Sayed in what is certain to become a very ugly campaign. Joining us now to, well, as usual, try at least to make sense of all of this and next week's Democratic gubernatorial primary, by the way, in his home state of Wisconsin, where we may see echoes of this week's race and this week's hand-wringing by establishment Democrats, is the great longtime progressive journalist, national affairs correspondent for The Nation, and author with Senator Bernie Sanders of It's Okay to Be Angry About Capitalism. Yes, it's our old friend, Mr. John Nichols. Oh, John, welcome back to the broadcast, sir. After yet another crazy election night and another potentially perilous moment for Democrats, I would say.
2: Well, we never get together when it's going easy, do we?
0: No, we don't, actually.
2: I sort of worry about our relationship. But with that said,
0: yeah,
2: you know, you say perilous and perhaps, but I happen to be in the camp that believes that political parties must evolve. Mm-hmm. And if they don't evolve, that's a greater peril ultimately.
0: Well, let me get to that evolution in a second, because, you know, before we talk about El Sayed's victory and the rise of many self-identified Democratic socialist candidates, and I kind of agree with you on the evolution question, I want to talk just about the Democratic Party itself in Michigan, 90 days out from election, where on election night, on Tuesday, when it was too close to call, both the establishment favorite Stevens, the more progressive El Sayed, gave remarks vowing to work toward party unity to defeat Republican Mike Rogers in November, no matter who won. John, it was a bitter primary between the two, much closer than predicted in the final results. Is it realistic? How easy is it for the Democrats in Michigan to actually come together in 90 days' time after a fight like that? You've seen a lot of them over the years in a closely divided battleground state that is really must win for Democrats if they hope to retake a Senate majority. Is that actually doable 90 days out?
2: It's not doable in every state. Every state has its own political culture. And so if you ask me about some states and divisions like you just saw in play there, I would have said it was very hard. In Michigan, it will not be hard. In fact, as we've been speaking, Haley Stevens and Abdul Al Sayed have exchanged two of the more gracious notes I've ever seen in politics. Very poetic on each side, you know, that... You know, I think Abdul Al Sayed, and I'm paraphrasing here, saying it takes a lot of courage, it takes a lot of strength to, you know, put yourself into the midst of a fight like this, and you did it, and you fought hard, and I can't, you know, think of anybody I'd rather be, you know, going forward fighting with together. And she's saying something similar to that. Again, I'm paraphrasing to some extent here, but very gracious. You had a remarkable thing this late morning where Mallory McMorrow, who was the third candidate in the primary fight, and who was at one point considered the maybe even the likely winner, but her campaign kind of imploded. She dropped out, and then ended up last night getting over 60,000 votes, which might have been the difference between the two. But she was there in the morning, as she had promised. Whoever won, she would kick off their victory press conference, and she did so very, very graciously. So too did a number of other people. And I will tell you, this is something in the Michigan Democratic Party

0: been through a lot. But here's what's the definitional thing in Michigan, and I think in some of these other states as well. They went through a brutal pre-Trump era where they saw how bad it could get when they didn't come together. And Michigan had a Governor Schneider, he was a Republican, who came in that Republican wave election of 2010, when, frankly, Democrats allowed a lot of petty divisions quite frequently to get in their way, as well as a misread of what the Tea Party was and things of that nature. So they ended up with Republicans in full control for much of that period of the 2010s. Right. And what did they do? They got rid of union rights. They assaulted public education. They literally took control of cities away from the people who lived in the cities. Mm-hmm. They literally imposed state oversight, so to speak, declaring cities to be bankrupt or some other, you know, whatever thing. And it was such a stark period that Democrats came in Michigan to understand that they can have brutal primaries, like the ugliest primaries you can imagine. And they sometimes, they've had a few of them. But then once it's done, if they don't get together, everybody's going to know who screwed things up. And so people who have long-term political ambitions, even if they're not the noblest players, know that you better not be the one who is getting in the way of that unity push.
1: I hope you're right. And I hope, because we seem to have, you know, people in politics with shorter and shorter memories.
0: It is
1: but
0: true.
1: You're right. Michigan knows what, you know, authoritarian, hard right authoritarianism looks like close up. They've paid the price for it, still paying the price for it with things like the Flint water crisis and so forth. So hopefully that brings them together. That on the Democratic side, then that raises the question about taking on Mike Rogers. Now, John, the same polls that now appear to have been so wrong before the primary on Tuesday, finding El Sayed was, you know, set to clobber Stevens by double digits. Those those polls appear to have been oversampled, you know, for young people, we guess. If those polls were oversampled for El Sayed supporters, finding that Stevens, in fact, would do better against Rogers than El Sayed would, should Dems be concerned about, you know, those very same polls, what it could mean for El Sayed that he might do even worse against Rogers than the polling during the primary suggested?
0: Well, I hope I didn't sound Pollyanna-ish in the comments about unity, where I genuinely do think they're going to achieve a rather striking level of unity. Here I will sound some alarms and some warnings. The thing to understand about Michigan is it is a very, very closely divided state.
1: Right.
0: And if you look at its pattern going through elections, this is a state where Republicans have been able to win the presidency, the governorship, key statewide offices. The Senate seats have been pretty Democratic for a while. But, I mean, you just need to understand that dynamic. It is a great big state, physically large, and you have vast Republican areas within it.
1: Right.
0: And so this becomes a more challenging circumstance. And I know that there are a lot of people who tell you, well, in such a state, the best model is to nominate a moderate, most boring person in the world, you know, kind of keep it dull, right? And and then make the Republican look like, you know, a nut. And then some things will all work out. The challenge is that we're beyond the traditional, and Michigan's one of these states, I think Wisconsin another. There are a number of these states. They're sort of beyond the traditional model of swing voters, right? There just aren't that many of them. And so you've moved to this new model of mobilization. Like, how does each side mobilize?
1: Right.
0: And so you want somebody who can actually get a lot of people to the polls, who can bring that energy and do it. Now, here's a little factoid for you from the primary. On the Democratic side, in the Democratic primary, 1.5 million Michiganders voted. 1.5 million. On the Republican side, despite the fact that the Republicans had a seriously contested primary for governor.
1: Governor, right.
0: And a good, real primary there.

0: As well as many other contests, including a lot of congressional contests that were just as intense as the ones on the Democratic side, they had a 930,000 people turn out.
1: Yeah.
0: So there's an enthusiasm gap that seems pretty obvious.
1: And I did notice that as well. That certainly would seem to be an encouraging sign. Yet, many of the establishment Democrats, Schumer, Jeffries, and the like, they seem quite worried about the rise of DSA. Maybe they're Democratic Socialists. Maybe they have a good reason to be concerned in a state like Michigan. They spent a lot of money trying to defeat him.
0: Even though Abdul Al-Sayed is not a Democratic Socialist and actually speaks rather eloquently to the fact that he's a capitalist. Just one who understands that capitalism doesn't always work well. And so, but they're going to, no matter who was nominated, they were going to call the nominee, the Republicans would call the Democratic nominee the worst, whatever name you can imagine.
1: Right.
0: Just go on steroids with that.
1: Yeah.
0: But here's the thing about it. I think the key is a mobilization strategy. Now, Al-Sayed is an incredibly skilled communicator who has immense energy. He really does seem to be the kind of candidate who likes to get up early in the morning and go 600 miles to go do a campaign stop. And believe me, if somebody's watched a lot of politics, those folks are rare. And so I think that he is going to bring an energy and an enthusiasm to it. There's another thing that's been very fascinating just in today. And again, fully accepting and believing strongly that this is a very divided state, right? And one that if the Republicans can mobilize well on fear, on whatever else, that, you know, you could still have a very close election. Mm-hmm. What's fascinating is Schumer's people, or the Senate majority pack, was in today with an ad using the Journey song, Don't Stop Believing, which had Sayed, Al-Sayed as a participant in the ad.
1: Nice.
0: Very feel good. Mm-hmm. When the song takes off, you know, he starts, you know, he's marching with UAW picketers. He's, you know, shaking hands and hugging people. And I mean, it's a feel good ad. Quite well done. Al-Sayed was up with an ad backed by where he's talking to the camera, a different type of ad, where he's talking about uniting Michigan, bringing people together, whoever you voted for, however you voted, not just in the Democratic primary, but even people, you know, Republicans, independents, mm-hmm. this kind of broader message. And playing in the background is this very kind of old school, very soft Woody Guthrie version of This Land is Your Land. Mm. And he closed off by saying, Michigan, you know, this land is our land. You know what I mean?
1: I do.
0: Well done.
1: He is a very good candidate. I mean, you can make of setting aside his positions, whatever they are. You may love him, you may hate him. He's just a very good candidate. He's very likable. It seems
0: he's willing
1: to
0: throw himself into it.
1: He is.
0: You know what I mean?
1: He's
0: to do the work.
1: Got some of those Mamdani like characteristics. It seems to me, as far as his eagerness, as far as his sort of likability. But we will see what happens. I mean, I should also note here that, you know, Rogers, who ran uncontested, has, while Stevens and Al-Sayed were going after each other, Rogers has sort of gotten off scot-free because he ran uncontested. So
0: you're so right.
1: He hasn't really, had anything thrown at him, at least not.
0: You know what he's had thrown at him?
1: What's that?
0: I want to interrupt you and correct you here. Money.
1: Not as much money as he will see thrown at him over the next 90 days.
0: He's already got tens of millions banked. You know what I mean? It's just either in his own funds and in independent funds.
1: You mean that he has on his behalf?
0: Yeah, I'm not saying he's getting attack ads thrown at him.
1: I'm
0: saying he has. This is an important part to understand. He has used this period, because Mike Rogers is better on the phone than most politicians, if you get my drift. He has used this period to literally assemble jaw-dropping amounts of money.
1: Oh, it's going to be endless money, yeah. John. There's no question. My only point is that he hasn't really had that thrown at him just yet. He has not been softened up the way both of these Democrats really have over the past several weeks and months. So let me get to, since we're short on time here, John, let me get to where you sort of wanted to start, where we do seem to be seeing a very real transition, or at least a fight for one, in the Democratic Party. You know, it sort of echoes in perhaps an uncomfortable way the takeover of the Republican Party by the MAGA right. I don't want to equate the two ideologically, but as far as an attempt to sort of move the entire party farther to either the right or the left, MAGA appears to have been successful there. They had a leader, however, in Donald Trump, and it appears to now be hurting their party, it seems to me. Should that be a cautionary tale for Democrats? Or is that framing all wrong? And that, as you said, you know, the evolution of a party is as important as anything else. And we haven't seen a lot of evolution from the Democratic Party in quite a while.
0: Yeah, the evolution is essential for a party. And if it doesn't evolve at a certain point, it's going to fall into a trap. And it is not going to be able to get out of it. It will be defined in the eyes of new generations of voters as uninteresting, unacceptable, unchangeable. And so what's happening right now, even though it is at times painful, is very, very good for the Democratic Party. And I do think there's some people who assume, well, oh, you know, this guy's saying, oh, it's great for them to have all these fights, and that at the end of these fights, everything's going to turn out great. That's not quite what I'm saying. What I'm saying is the process of fighting for your soul, figuring out who you are and what you're going to be, makes a political party more effective than if it just goes on autopilot. Mm-hmm. Because if it just goes on autopilot, there's, you know, there's a phrase that you and I both know and that everybody who covers politics knows, and that's call time, right? Politicians spend a lot of time on call time, raising money from donors. And so at the end of a campaign, many, many politicians know their donors better than they know their voters.
1: Right.
0: And they get their information from their donors.
1: Right.
0: And they get their asks from the donors. And so that's who they are. Now, when you have an insurgent grassroots campaigning politics that arrives, it will almost certainly be more ideological. It will almost certainly be on one side of the spectrum or the other. It will have passionate people who are more determined to go to the grassroots, not to go to the donors. And it will have candidates who recognize that. This dynamic is very volatile. It can be really complicated. It can get people angry and all that. But it brings issues and ideas into play. Right. And I'll give you a very good example. Al-Sayed went to every part of Michigan, small towns. In fact, if you look at the map, he actually did very, very well up in the Upper Peninsula, which is a long way from Detroit.
1: Yep.
0: And it's almost Canada. And the interesting thing is that when he went out there, he had the same experience that Will Lawrence, this guy who won the Central Michigan kind of swing district primary on Tuesday, had. And also that jumping out of this zone, the new Democratic nominee for governor of Kansas had when she just beat the establishment out there.
1: Yep.
0: All of these candidates, there's a thread that goes through them, and it goes even into Wisconsin. When you went out to talk to voters, if you weren't just talking to donors, you know what they said to you? We don't want these data centers.
1: Yep.
0: Now, no consultant in Washington was telling you to run on data centers, right?
1: Right.
0: That's truly a grassroots thing. And Will Lawrence closed off with data centers as one of his central ads, you know, like on TV. Al-Sayed talking about it a lot, this very interesting campaign out in Kansas, seeing quite a bit of it as well. What I am trying to say is that in this process of evolution, a party doesn't just move to the right or the left. It also begins to understand a new set of issues and new ways of connecting with voters that might actually make the voters believe, dare I say it, pause here for a moment, that you're listening to them.
1: I know. And you know what? As you were talking, I was sort of thinking we covered earlier those constitutional amendments that were put on the ballot in both Missouri and yes. Kansas by yep. the Republican legislatures in both cases. And they got absolutely trounced, like 80-20% yep. as if those Republican legislators had no clue what, you know, was actually going through the minds of the electorate. Now they yep. do. But that really reminded me of that, of parties just losing touch with their actual voters, their actual electorate. John, before
0: and in
1: we
0: fact, not yeah. wanting the voters in Michigan or in, I'm sorry,
1: in Missouri,
0: Missouri and Kansas.
1: Yeah.
0: Not wanting voters to have anything to say about it, really. You know?
1: Yeah, it's sure. Voters vote against your own self-interest, won't you? No, not this time. It seems in
0: right.
1: in both of those states.
0: Yeah.
1: John, we're seeing similar concerns that were, you know, sort of echo what we've seen over the past week or so in Michigan. We're seeing that in advance of next week's gubernatorial Democratic primary in your beloved, similarly closely divided battleground state of Wisconsin. We may be calling you back on the show to help us make sense of it a week or so from now. But what do we need to know about that race as we move toward next Tuesday when Wisconsin voters will vote again? And is there a real chance, as many Democrats seem to fear right now, that it may result in a candidate who can't win in one of the swingiest of swing states 8 years after the, you know, the far right Scott Walker regime was finally toppled? What do
0: upended.
1: We need to know?
0: Well, you're right. Wisconsin has a lot of trauma from Scott Walker, and it influences how people think about elections and nominations. And there is a caution factor that runs through a lot of the Democratic Party, but there's also an energy and you know, aggressive faction from folks that said, well, we should have always been fighting harder. And so that's the divide. It isn't just an ideological divide. It is a stylistic divide. And it's very much in play. Brad, you and I have talked about politics for a very, very long time.
1: Mm-hmm.
0: It's so many different settings. I'm going to say something to you that you know, I say it knowingly and consciously.
1: Okay.
0: I have never seen a race like this before. It is wild beyond belief. There were more establishment type candidates who got in, ran, and then got out. Then a major candidate was driven out by a financial scandal in her campaign. Another major candidate got tripped up by, you know, bad polls and some pressure and some stories on him. Another candidate dropped out, you know, all this within like the last month or so,
1: mm-hmm.
0: dropped out toward the end of the campaign because he just didn't think he had a chance. All that churn occurred as Francesca Hong, a state representative from Madison, who is a Democratic Socialist
1: mm-hmm.
0: and who is a, like El Said, a very hardworking candidate, gone to every corner of the state, just, you know, literally gone out and personally met a ton of people and frankly gotten a lot of them to like her very much, built a movement, not unlike a lot of what El Said has done. But she is very much on the left. She is definitely a Democratic Socialist who's proud of her politics and very intense on it. So a lot of the establishment folks, the mainstream folks, not happy about that.
1: Yes.
0: So anyway, you got all this churn, Brad, and candidates all dropping out, other candidates getting in. And then the governor, the Democratic governor, who had sat on the sidelines the whole time, said about a week ago, I am unsatisfied with the opposition to Francesca Hong. I think I don't want her to be the nominee. Now, that's a big thing. He comes yeah. in. So he plucks one of the candidates who had dropped out and brings the candidate back in. You understand the roller coaster ride that Wisconsin is on? People literally they lock their campaign headquarters up, close the door, get ready to go on vacation to Jamaica or wherever, and suddenly they're pulling back into the campaign.
1: Good God.
0: It has been so chaotic, so wild, that now as we have 1 week to go, less than a week to go, I think there's no question that Francesca Hong is ahead.
1: Uh-huh.
0: And she has a movement of people, especially a lot of young people who are very passionately in support of her. Then she has a whole bunch of people who really question on electability and on all sorts of other, very similar to what you saw in Michigan. I think we're going to have a pretty intense finish here. Again, the bet is for a Hong win, but there's also this sort of coalescing of the governor and other people behind David Crowley, the Milwaukee County executive. And I am not going to tell you that we know where this is going to end up. And we have polling, again, we have polling that shows that Francesca Hong, who is, again, a very, very hardworking, very effective candidate, has a good size lead. But I think that what we just saw in Michigan leads us to ask questions about whether the polls are good on capturing rural voters and some others.
1: That should be a cautionary tale, it seems to me, what happened in Michigan on Tuesday. And I suspect it is as we move forward. And of course, all of it makes me think, well, Evers served two terms, but he wasn't actually termed out. He could have run again. He chose not to, right?
0: If he had run again, everybody would be headed for a supper club on Friday night. You know,
1: that would just be nice. That would be nice.
0: You know, politics. But you know what? That's one of the great drinking games. And Wisconsin does enjoy a cocktail. One of the great drinking games in Wisconsin is who should have run, who could have made this race easy. And the list is long.
1: Well, evolution is one thing of the party, but I could use, I don't know that I need this much intensity at this point, John Nichols.
0: It's a roller coaster ride. It really is.
1: I could use a break. All right, John Nichols, national affairs correspondent for The Nation, author with Bernie Sanders of It's Okay to Be Angry About Capitalism. And as I have threatened you, John, we may be calling you next week to try to unwind whatever the hell happens in Wisconsin on Tuesday in that upcoming primary. If you're in Wisconsin, please get out and vote one way or another. John Nichols can be found on the Blue Skies at Nichols Uprising and, of course, at thenation.com. Thank you, John.
0: Thank you. And I will tell you, if you call me next week and things work out to get together, I'll know more than I know this week.
1: How could we not? I have no idea what's going on in Wisconsin. I'm glad to know you don't either. Talk to you soon, John. Thanks.
0: Fair enough. Talk to you soon. Take care.
1: Okay, we are way late getting out. Thanks to our producer, Desi Doyen, to all of you for spending a portion of your day or night with us. 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See you there. Until we see you here tomorrow, I'm Brad Friedman. Good luck, world.

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1: Welcome to the program. On the line with us, our old friend Chuck Collins, the environmental and economic justice campaigner, the director of the program on inequality and the common good at the Institute for Policy Studies, where he co-edits inequality.org. Chuck Collins Writes is his handle over on Substack. On Blue Sky, it's Chuck77. And Chuck, welcome back to the program. It's been way too long since we've talked. I love this piece you published in The Hill titled Red Card, World Cup Fans and the Public Subsidize Private Jet Polluters. It's meta to so much else in our, so many of the other problems that we're facing right now as a result of inequality. You want to share it with our viewers and listeners?
2: Sure thing. Thank you for having me back, Tom. And private jets is kind of where the extreme inequality of wealth, the billionaire class, meets environmental degradation. It's sort of, for me, it's both real and symbolic. And to make it even more infuriating, we, the public, taxpayers and travelers, subsidize the private jet class. So for almost 20 years at the Institute for Policy Studies, we've been tracking private jets, how much they cost us as a society, their emissions impact. But recently we created a new technology, a tool that tracks private jets, and we monitored the FIFA World Cup to see how much more private jet traffic came about because of this most recent World Cup. And we found that 91,000 private jets went to those host cities, burned about 150 kilotons of carbon, about the equivalent of 34,000 cars driving for a year.
1: Wow.
2: So this is just one more example where the super rich are burning up our atmosphere, jeopardizing our livable climate, and we subsidize it.
1: Yeah, it brings to mind, Mark Zuckerberg's mega yacht and, among others. It's like every billionaire seems to have a mega yacht.
2: Got to have a mega yacht, got to have a jet. Yeah, and these are the super emitters.
1: And now I'm sorry, go ahead.
2: Oh, we're all being told, well, we need to do our part to reduce our emissions. But some people have to do a much bigger part. They have to reduce their emissions faster and bigger than the rest of us.
1: And what makes me crazy is that we're subsidizing these guys by giving them tax breaks when they buy mega yachts and private jets.
2: Yeah, the most recent, the big ugly bill, the Trump tax cut bill, accelerated depreciation. You could buy a yacht and you can buy a private jet and expense it in the year you purchase it, if there's any kind of business use.
1: Whoa.
2: So this is yet another subsidy, 100% expensing, accelerated depreciation. So that and the fact that private jets pretty much use about 16% of the airspace, but chip in about 2% of the actual costs of maintaining the air traffic system. So anybody on a commercial flight essentially subsidizes the private jets flying over them.
1: That's incredible. And it's just another symptom of how the economy in the United States has been rigged over the last 45 years, through the Reagan Revolution, to help the morbidly rich and screw average working class people. To have the middle class lifestyle that 2/3 of Americans had with a single paycheck when Reagan was sworn into office, that takes two paychecks now, and it's only available to about 1/3 of us, according to multiple sources, from the Fed to Brookings to, it's just incredible. What is the state of inequality in America right now, Chuck Collins, and in what direction is it moving?
2: Well, I think what we've seen in the years since the pandemic is almost an acceleration of the concentration of wealth and power at the top. It's not just the 1% from the Occupy movement days. It's really the top 0.1%. Households with 50 million and up, their share of the wealth pie keeps growing. The number of billionaires and their share of wealth in the U.S., U.S. billionaires is probably about 930, 940. Their share of wealth went from like less than $3 trillion before the pandemic to almost $8 or $9 trillion today. That's just 900 ultra wealthy people.
1: Wow. And that's one third of the entire economic activity of the United States in any given year, isn't it?
2: That's right. Yeah. And as you often point out, this is not just wealth, it's power.
1: Yeah.
2: And the power to shape our laws and society.
1: At the Institute for Policy Studies, what are the suggestions that you have for how we can get back to having a middle class that's actually a middle class?
2: Well, we definitely have to start with tax policy, look at the ways in which taxes have been shifted off the wealthy onto workers, off of the federal government onto states and localities. We need to have a real inheritance tax. We have this thing called the estate tax, which is kind of a joke right now. So a real tax on inheritances as they pass, a much more robust income tax that taxes income from work lower than income from wealth, and then a wealth tax, an annual wealth tax, kind of like what Senator Sanders and Senator Warren have proposals pending. So that would help, as well as just enforcing tax laws. We've gutted the IRS to the point where, you know, there's nobody really watching the super rich and all the shell games they're able to play. But we also need to rewire the whole economy so it's not just sort of funneling wealth to the top, raise the minimum wage, reduce the concentration of corporate power as well. But these are things that are really popular, Tom. People right now, you know, support for taxing the wealthy is very, very popular. And you can see people running for office on a kind of tax the rich program. Are capturing the hearts and minds of voters.
3: Oh, yeah. It's reached the point where people are wearing T-shirts to say, eat the rich. it's not that anybody would ever advocate that, but it's wild. I mean, I think we're seeing a growing rage like we saw in the 1880s and the 1920s here in the United States. It appears to me that most of the movement to restore the middle class, to do something about this, is concentrated within the progressive faction of the Democratic Party. Any thoughts on how to bring in the corporate Democrats? Because they're going to, I mean, you know, they actually control the majority of the party. The progressive caucus is fewer than half of the members of the House, of the Democratic members of the House. How do we reach out to these people, the Marie Glusenkamps of Perez's of the world, the ones who maybe a third of the time will vote with Trump and the Republicans?
2: Yeah. Well, I think there's two things. One is I think we're going to start to see more people, more of the sort of progressive tax the wealthy, address inequality wing of the Democratic Party starting to win seats, win primaries. The other is, we actually go in and show these folks the polling that shows that, you know, their base, their constituents, not the donor class. The donor class is always, you know, oh, don't talk about taxing the rich. That's crosses the line. But if you really challenge elected officials to, do you support the donor class or do you support your voters and your constituents and what they support? Even the sort of corporate Democrats start to say, well, if I want to keep my seat, I better start advocating for this. And, you know, the reality is, if people look at what's happened to tax policy, as you've said, over the last 45 years, all we want is to go back to the old socialist days of Dwight Eisenhower.
3: Yeah, that was a 90% top income tax rate, a 50% corporate rate.
2: That was the statutory rate, but, you know, we enforced tax laws. Mm-hmm. Wealthy people couldn't just opt out and create a shell game of trusts and tax avoidance techniques to minimize their tax.
3: Yeah.
2: So I think more, you know, you can at least win people over on the fact that, look, the share of the tax obligations that the ultra rich are paying keeps going down. And a number of states are stepping up and pushing for tax the wealth initiatives, and they're very popular.
3: Yeah.
2: We want to invite those folks to get out in front of the parade.
3: Yeah. It gets further complicated by the fact that so much of, if a person is making, you know, I don't know where the breaks are, but let's say under $80,000 or $90,000 a year, then they're paying, you know, the kind of the middle class tax rate. But if they're making more than that and less than $1 million a year, then they're getting hit with 40 and 50% tax rates between state and federal. And then once they start making, and again, I don't know these numbers, I don't live in this space, but, you know, once they start making 800, 900, a million, you know, 2 million, 5 million a year, then they've got all these, you don't have to pay tax kind of options available to them that aren't available to normal people like you were talking about. And it seems like that's a challenge that we need to take on too.
2: Yeah, I mean, I think we do tax the working rich at the federal level pretty effectively. Mm-hmm. It's when you sort of hit that five up to the $50 million mark. That's when people start to hire the wealth defense professionals, the industry, where the tax attorneys and accountants and wealth managers who are expert at moving money to the shadows. And we should be focused on income tax, but we should also understand the big piles of wealth are untaxed for the most part. The billions, the billionaires pay very low income taxes. If their earnings come from investments and holding wealth, they pay very little tax. Yeah. But that's where the money is. And that's why we should look at things like an annual wealth tax, a 2% annual wealth tax.
3: Yeah.
2: On people with $50 million and up would raise substantial money. And you could shift tax obligations off working families back onto the super rich in a way that helps the whole economy.
3: Well said. Chuck Collins, he's the director of the program on inequality and the common good at the Institute for Policy Studies. He co-edits inequality.org. Chuck Collins writes over on Substack and Chuck 77 on Blue Sky. Chuck, thanks so much for dropping by. It's always great talking with you.
2: Great to see you, Tom. Take care.
3: Thank you. Back at you.

0: Michigan finally came in on the Senate race, and Abdul El-Sayed is going to be the guy who goes against Mike Rogers, the Republican lobbyist, former member of Congress. Maybe he got back in Congress, I'm not sure. I know he'd moved to Florida for a while and was a lobbyist. What the media is saying, and certainly what the Republicans are saying, is that last night's primaries were a war over socialism. Actually, nobody is promoting real, you know, Karl Marx socialism. What we're talking about is social democracy, which is also known as the New Deal. It's also known as the Great Society. It's also known as George Washington signing a bill to provide funding for the poorhouse in Washington, D.C. I mean, we have been taking care of poor people in this country ever since literally the beginning of our country. This is not socialism. This is a bill coming due, right? 61% of Americans are pessimistic about the direction this economy is heading. And you get people like, you know, Abdul El-Sayed and others, another one is William Lawrence. This guy is like part of the Sunrise Movement, a Gen Z or a Zoomer, who also won an election in Michigan, and not for the Senate, but for the House of Representatives, the U.S. House. Won a primary, beat two, quote, normal or conventional Democrats. And, you know, his pitch is get money out of politics and let's do something about the climate crisis. Whereas, you know, the so-called conventional Democrats, the ones who take money from big corporations and dream of money from billionaires, very little of it is forthcoming, and take money from AIPAC, are all upset about it. So, what's going on here, in my opinion, is, you know, nobody is voting for Karl Marx. Nobody is voting for communism, as much as the Republicans are going to use that word. I don't think it's working anymore. And I don't think the hate on Arabs and Muslims is going to work anymore either. And I think the guy who put the nail in that particular coffin was Mamdani, Zoran Mamdani, the mayor of New York City, who is doing just a great job running that city. Has got the city's budget under control. He's taxing rich people. He's helping out poor people. He's helping out the middle class. New Yorkers love this guy. Now we've got Abdul El-Sayed, who's going to be running. He's a physician. He doesn't practice medicine. He's an epidemiologist, but he's got an MD. He's a good guy. I saw his acceptance speech on MSNBC, and it blew me away. I mean, it was just extraordinary. This guy has the touch, right? He's much like Mamdani, much like Bernie Sanders, much like a lot of this whole current generation that's coming up right now, saying we want to go back to the values that the Democratic Party held before the Clinton administration. We want to go back to the values of Jimmy Carter and Lyndon Johnson and John Kennedy and Harry Truman and Franklin Roosevelt. We want to go back to the idea that government can play an active role in building a middle class by restraining the accumulation of extreme wealth at the top and by putting a floor under extreme poverty at the bottom. This is not something radical. This is what literally built the American middle class from the era of World War II forward. Well, really from the Republican Great Depression forward. I get it that Republicans are, you know, they say they're licking their chops right now. And, I mean, Ted Cruz was on Fox so-called news this morning going, well, you know, yeah, just telling naked lies, actually. This is pretty incredible. I mean, it's really pretty incredible. He says that now that we've elected this guy, Democrats want to get rid of Thanksgiving and Christmas and implement Sharia law. No Democrats are supporting that, and neither is Abdul El-Sayed. But here's Ted Cruz telling this lie on Fox News to tens of millions of Americans who are going to believe it. I mean, you know, they believe things that they see on Fox News. So it looks like this election, much like most of the elections really since the Reagan election in 1980, are going to be Democrats saying, here's what we're going to do, and, you know, it's reasonable stuff. Everybody having health care? What's unreasonable about that? Literally every other advanced democracy in the world has this, all the way down to Costa Rica. Mexico is starting it next year. Canada's had it since the 60s. There's nothing radical about this. This is normal. But the Republicans are going to be going, oh, my God, it's communism. They're going to take away your health care. Yeah. Also, Donald Trump just got locked out of his own war. This is fascinating. Trump is out there, and Scott Bessent yesterday, same thing, saying, well, the Iranians, they really want to talk to us, and we're negotiating with them, and we're going to make all this work. And the Iranians are like, we're not even talking to these guys. We don't trust them. They have lied to us repeatedly. Kushner and Witkoff were just jerking us around so that they could manipulate the stock market by having oil is on again, off again, on again, off again. And every single time Kushner, Witkoff, and Trump are making bets in the futures market, this is what the Iranians are accusing them of. So the Strait of Hormuz is, you know, this waterway that has Iran on the north side and Oman on the south side, or maybe it's the west and east side. So Oman and Iran just got together. They're meeting, you know, Oman has been mediating these talks to begin with. And the deal that they've worked out, it looks like this is, and that they may well put into place today or tomorrow, is to reopen the strait by saying all the ships coming in go by Iran and all the ships going out go by Oman. So, you know, you come in on one side, you go out on the other side. And in both cases, you basically pay a small fee for the right of safe passage because those countries will defend the strait. It's not uncommon to have pilot boats that bring larger boats through rough waters. We have them here at the mouth of the Columbia River, one of the most dangerous bars in the world, you know, where the river meets the ocean. You can only go out if you're a commercial ship with a local pilot that you have to pay for. So this is not something that is, you know, all that radical. But, you know, they've just basically cut Trump out of this altogether. And he's stewing on this thing, saying, you know, well, I'm in charge here, and I'm, you know, you're going to have to do this with me, and I'm not going to let you charge for this. And, yeah, right. Oh, man. It reminds me of that old song from the 60s. What if they gave a war and nobody came? You know, it's like Trump is like, I'm in charge here. And they're all going, who are you? We're not talking to you anymore. We don't trust you. Go away, Grandpa. Amazing. It's worse than you think for the middle class. Yesterday in the first hour of the program, I got a call from one of our Trump voting listeners. I'm, you know, a decent guy, a regular caller. Who said, why do you keep citing 41 to 47% of Americans are in the middle class now and it requires two paychecks when Pew says it's 51% of Americans? And, you know, I let him kind of go on through his whole recitation, thinking, number one, I didn't have right in front of me all the numbers, and so I couldn't confirm it, and I wasn't going to debate it. And secondly, you know, I'll get around to this tomorrow. And he said, here I am. It provoked an interesting analysis. I did a deep dive into this. I mean, I've been writing about the destruction of the middle class for years. My first book on this topic was Screwed, and I think that came out in 2002 and then was updated in 2007, as I recall. So I've been writing about this for about a quarter century now, and I've been following this stuff. And you know, what we've seen is first of all, FDR and LBJ, between the New Deal and the Great Society, between 1933 and 1981, built the American middle class to the point where it was, according to the New York Times, two-thirds of us. And the peak was in 73, actually, and it declined somewhat down to Reagan. But we were at one point at two-thirds of us. And then comes the question of, you know, well, where are we now and what is the middle class? Pew says that 61% of Americans lived in middle-income households. Now, they describe the middle class as middle income. And their definition is that the middle class is people who live in the middle of the bell curve of income distribution. Now, the problem with that is that that bell curve has shifted downward because so much wealth is accumulated in just a few thousand or maybe a few 10,000 families at the very, very top who've gotten just fabulously rich. And so they've kind of shifted that bell curve downward. But that, and they say that right now that's 51% of us as of 2023. Are in middle income. But does being in the middle of the income distribution curve mean middle class. And that's where the definitions get wild. I mean, Pew itself in that report said, and I quote, being middle class can refer to more than just income, be it education level, type of profession, economic security, home ownership, or social and political values. So 2 years ago, the Washington Post did a survey of Americans about what the middle class meant to them. And what they found was that over 87% of people said these are the things that make being in the middle class: a secure job, the ability to save for the future, the ability to afford a $1,000 emergency, the ability to pay all bills on time without worry, comprehensive health insurance, and the ability to retire securely. Those six things. The ability to retire securely polled at 87%. People saying that makes you middle class, a secure job, 93%. That's the range. And the Post wrote, quote, just over a third of Americans, it turns out it's 35% of Americans, meet all six markers of the middle class lifestyle. They add, while 9 in 10 Americans had health insurance, only 3/4 had health insurance and a steady job. With each added measure of financial security, more Americans slipped away from the middle class. So according to this survey done by the Washington Post, if you define the middle class by what your income can purchase, rather than simply what your income is compared to rich people and poor people, which is how Pew did it, then you come up with a completely different picture. You come up with 35% of Americans are now in the middle class. And 2/3 of us were in the middle class when Reagan was sworn into office. And in fact, the Washington Post adds, quote, researchers often define the middle class based on income, in part because income data is frequently collected and easy to access. But that income does not guarantee a middle class lifestyle, at least anymore, right? Then there's the Fed. The Federal Reserve Bank of the United States has an opinion. They do this thing called the Annual Survey of Consumer Finances. And the Post's authors, citing that, quoting that, said that the middle class is as low as 32%. Quote, since 2017, the earliest year of comparable data, this is from the Fed, between 32 and 40% of Americans met all six measures, with a low in 2017 of 32% and a high in 2021 of 40%. So the low in 2017, obviously the tail end of the Bush crash, the housing crash. So they're saying between 32 and 40% of us are in the middle class. And then there's the Brookings Institution, another think tank that does an analysis of the middle class. They say that the middle class, to be in the middle class, you have to have five criteria: stable employment, home ownership, the ability to accumulate retirement savings, the ability to weather emergencies, and intergenerational mobility. In other words, your children will do better than you. Those are the things, according to Brookings, that defines the middle class. And according to them, using the Fed's numbers, Brookings calculates that between 23 and 48% of American households count as being in the middle class today. So it could be as low as 23% or as high as 48%, depending on exactly how tightly you narrowly define each of those five things. The Fed says that you're in the middle class. This is their survey of consumer finances. If you have that, you are not in the middle class if you have no emergency savings, no retirement assets, little to no home equity, and heavy debt, which is probably why Pew's earlier work using Federal Reserve data showed that, you know, middle income family wealth dropped after the Bush crash. And finally, there's the OECD, the Organization for Economic Cooperation and Development. They also define the middle class, and they do it much like I do, which is they say you are in the middle class if your family can withstand financial shocks, accumulate wealth, afford housing, educate your children, and retire securely. And, you know, again, by that definition, it's well under half of Americans and maybe a little over a third. So, you know, they said, quote, many households traditionally labeled middle income no longer enjoy the security once associated with being in the American middle class. And as I mentioned, that's the conclusion that 71% of Americans came to in a survey, a CNN poll that was published just 2 weeks ago. So setting aside the pissing wars about who is and isn't in the middle class, I think we just need to acknowledge that Reagan's war on unions, his slashing top income tax rates for corporations and the morbidly rich, and the Republican Party's 45-year all-out attack on any program, from food stamp to education to college, any program that helps working-class people, that between those things, the Republican policies have just basically ripped the guts out of the American middle class, out of American families' ability to have, even with full two full-time paychecks, what in 1980 we called a middle-class lifestyle when Ronald Reagan was sworn into office in 81. And that's because this is what Republicans do. They've been doing it since Nixon's era. They move wealth from working-class families into the money bins of the morbidly rich. According to the Rand Corporation, and now over $70 trillion has been moved by the rich from our pockets and houses and savings and retirement accounts into the money bins of the morbidly rich. And that's the essence of the Democrats' affordability message. And it needs to be repeated over and over and over again, which is why I'm doing it today. So there you go. Fred in Emmonclaw, Washington. Am I saying that right, Fred?
1: Simple solution here for this problem with the money inequality. Republicans hate taxes. So let's call it a currency recirculation dividend that comes out of their anything over $100 million. And they have a sliding scale the more they've got in. I mean, the government created the currency and put it into circulation. There should be a penalty for hoarding it. And it is hoarding,
0: yeah.
1: I believe.
0: I am just haunted by this meme that I saw on Facebook. You know, the first time I saw it was probably a year ago. And it just keeps popping up every week or two. And it's, you know, typically it comes with a picture of a monkey and some bananas. And it says, if one monkey and a troop of monkeys collected a million bananas while all of his friends were starving and refused to share them, we would be all, the scientists would be gathering around trying to figure out what was wrong with that monkey. But when Zuckerberg or Musk do it, we put them on the cover of Forbes magazine. And, you know, it's just wild. It's just wild. So, yeah, I think you've identified something there, Fred. Robert in Chicago. Hey, Robert, what's on your mind today? Thanks for watching Free Speech TV, by the way.
2: I just wanted to weigh in on this social democracy discussion that seems to be a hot topic these days, and I'd like to make a suggestion that all who consider themselves small-d Democrats just stop using the words social and socialism when discussing these things for several important reasons. The first is, of which is that there's no shared definition of what socialism is.
0: Right.
2: And some of the earliest uses of the word were in regards to the government owning the means of production.
0: Right. And yeah, it's the phrase Karl Marx used in the 1840s.
2: Exactly. Yeah. And so I don't think that that's helpful, and I don't think that that's what is meant by, certainly by people like Bernie and AOC.
0: Yep.
2: And the next thing I'd like to point out is that when representatives in a democracy vote to levy taxes and provide for the general welfare, that's democracy. That's not socialism.
0: Mm-hmm.
2: That's how democracy works. And the third point is that because of that, it tends to undermine democracy.
0: Mm-hmm.
2: It tends to convey that something other than democracy is needed, that it needs help from something else. That's undermining democracy, and democracy is what we need more of.
0: Yeah, Robert,
2: not an alteration of it.
0: Forgive the interruption, Robert. I see a break is coming here in about 5 seconds. I just wanted to add, I completely agree with your assessment and your analysis and the framing problem here. That said, you're never going to get the corporate media in America or the Republican Party to stop using democratic socialism, or for that matter, most people who call themselves democratic socialists. So I don't have an easy solution for this, but I agree with you that it's going to bite us in the ass here. Robert, thank you for the call. David in San Francisco. Hey, David, what's up?
3: When you look at the original concept of...

0: yeah, dollars, they could buy anything they wanted. Mm-hmm. And they bought tens of thousands of acres, probably, you know, millions of acres of farmland. They got factories. They got everything, all the apartment buildings. And in the first year after the fall of the Soviet Union, they had homelessness had gotten up to 600,000 people in Moscow for a Moscow winter. 600,000 homeless because all of a sudden these fat cats moved in with foreign currencies and bought everything.
1: Yeah, including
0: and
1: the apartment
0: Putin
1: buildings.
0: Was a big part of it. And Roy Cohn's buddy Donald Trump was allowed to cash in on it as well.
1: How?
0: And when you start looking at this idea that you know, he's trying to pull the same scheme here in America. He comes up with fake bitcoins, and he claims they're worth more than the U.S. dollar. And if we fight back about it, then all of a sudden he'll do more to crash the U.S. dollar.
1: The main currency in Russia in the early 90s when this happened, when the country fell apart, were the coupons. Are you familiar with that story, David?
0: Well, yeah, you S&H green stamps sort of thing.
1: No, it was everybody, you know, everybody had been given an apartment or a house to live in by the government because the government owned all the housing. And so what they said is, we're going to privatize everything. This came out of Milton Friedman's guys. You know, this was the neoliberals went over and said, this is how to do it. This is the shock therapy. And so everybody got a coupon from the federal government that reflected the value of their apartment. And if they wanted, if they were like, you know, really hard up for money, and most people were unemployed at that point, you know, because the government ran all the companies, too. A lot of people were unemployed. So what happened was the guys who became the oligarchs, they went around and bought up these coupons for pennies on the dollar from people who were just simply desperate. And they were using, using actual U.S. dollars to do it, which was the main, you know, or that and euros were the main currencies that were, or whatever the European currency at that time was. Yeah, I'm pretty sure it was the euro at that time. And you know, and this is how they got rich. They got all these coupons, and then, they ended up owning buildings and things.
0: Right. Giving up their birthright for a bowl of beans.
1: Exactly. Yeah. And you also got a coupon for the job that you had in your place of work, because now you owned that place of work, or you owned a small share of it. And, you know, the idea was that these would be the equivalent of, you know, giving everybody in the country some stock in the country. But, you know, the rapid rise of the oligarchs was the result of a small handful of very wealthy and connected people having the ability to buy these coupons. And that was where the massive consolidation of wealth happened.
0: Yeah, that said, remember a couple of weeks ago I called and I was talking about we could take the pennies. You know, if they don't want to use them anymore, we can keep them and use them for a project done. And whatever they tell us that a Bitcoin is worth, we can say a penny is worth more than that. And we can come up with projects that will, in the case of looking up at Spokane, Washington, they have got a lot of cleanup to do, and they've got a lot of resolution to do.
1: Well, the fires are ongoing right now.
0: Right, yeah, and they've got a lot of projects to get done.
1: Yeah.
0: And if Donald Trump is not going to send FEMA aid, if he hasn't sent it to North Carolina from 2 years ago, he's not given it to, he just told New York, New Jersey, Pennsylvania, and Rhode Island that the hurricane that hit them in February, they get nothing from FEMA with that.
1: Right.
0: He's trying to do tariffs against for having fires. You know, the guy is trying to crash the U.S. dollar, and we have to find ways to make a penny worth more than their bitcoins.
1: That day, I suspect, will come, David, because increasingly Bitcoin should reflect the input to make it, right? The value of a Bitcoin should be a consequence of what is the cost of a computer that can be used for Bitcoin mining, amortized over a certain period of time and a certain number of Bitcoins that it produces. In addition to the cost of the electricity that goes into it, and the actual value of Bitcoins doesn't even remotely reflect that. And someday it will, you know. And as they're building out these data centers, I'm hearing rumors that some of these data centers are being used for Bitcoin mining in the evening when the million people aren't asking, you know, what do I do about this zit on my forehead kind of stuff, you know? I think that there's a real realignment coming. David, I got to move along, but thank you for the call, and thanks for a lot of thought-provoking stuff there. That was good stuff. Tom in Media, Pennsylvania. Hey, Tom, what's up?

0: just wanted to talk the middle class. You're talking about the middle class. First of all, you really have to look at your statistics. There was the middle class was never 66% of the population. It was 59% at most, and that before the Reagan thing, and it dropped to 51%. This is Pew Institute. They are the gold standard. Everybody accepts them. In fact, I used AI, two AIs, to try to figure out where you got that information, and they said there is no statistical group that said that. And the middle class didn't drop 23 points. It dropped 8 points from Reagan here. And the good news is two-thirds of that decrease, people went up. It was upward mobility because the upper class grew, not upper class income, but people. And the lower class only increased 3%. And a lot of economists, or most of them, say a significant portion of that is the change in family structure. We had a lot more people married in the 70s than we did now. And that really decreases a lot. So I'm trying to say this because, first of all, look at those statistics. They're wrong. Please, you know, intellectual honesty, put the pews up. Second, the middle class is not doing poorly. $44,000 was the, you know, today's dollars was what we made before Reagan. Now we're $67,000 as an individual. That's a 23% over inflation. So we don't want or need radical change. We don't need a savior. What we do need is good incremental changes that will help us. And I don't see the Democrats focusing on us, even though we're the majority of the population. I mean, and we'll raise taxes, but we want them, you know, if we have to raise taxes for Social Security, yes. If we want to raise taxes to knock the national debt down, yeah, we'll go after income.
1: Point made, Tom. Thank you. Dan in Joliet, Illinois. Hey, Dan, what's up?
2: I'm from the angry, lazy, coffee-drinking, low-testosterone male millennial demographic, just so you know.
1: That's a horrible characterization, Dan.
2: Yeah, I know. But I mean, that's kind of like the attitude I get from the right. That's how I feel. I'm kind of riffing off the last guess you have, but as far as like affordability and that, but why are we constantly expected to pay for everything? We always have the burden. Like, my mortgage is, like, triple because home values are set by a bank that could say my house is, like, three times worth as much, right. You know. The same thing out here, you know, we have in Illinois, you know, there's a lot of issues with ComEd and, like, fraud and stuff with that. You know, but we're forced to put the solar panels on our houses. Like, we have to buy that. And then in 10 years, when they're bad, we own it. We have to replace them, you know. Like all these
1: typically have a lifespan of 20, but yeah, I get it. We should be doing like Germany did, you know, make it basically free for people to solarize their houses.
2: These freaking data centers can pay for it.
1: Yeah.
2: You know, like, I mean,
1: yeah.
2: If that's how they're going to do it,
1: there you go.
2: Battery powered car.
1: Yep.
2: You know, we're expected to pay our salary to buy a new car.
1: Yep.
2: You know, it's just, I don't know. What I'm trying to say is like something needs to be flipped. You know, like the middle class just pays for way too much stuff. And I'm, you know, all of us millennials are just getting tired of it.
1: Yeah.
2: You know, we're constantly saying this and we're told constantly we're too lazy. You know, and eventually we're just, I mean, like right now, we're just hitting the breaking point where we're like, screw it. You know, we'll just lose our house.
1: Yeah.
2: It's not worth it at this point.
1: No, I'm seeing that with my own kids who are millennials. It's got to be a tough one, Dan. That's why I think the good news is that there's a lot of millennial Democrats who are running for office who are genuine progressives who are saying, you know, it's time to change this and let's bring back the American.
2: Oh, yeah. And we're being demonized. You know, we're being demonized right now. We're being told communists. But at the real thing is, it's like, look, dude, we could do capitalism with the Second Bill of Rights. It's completely, completely compatible.
1: Mm-hmm. Yep.
2: You guys just don't want to do it.
1: Yep.
2: And that's where the hurdle is. They just don't want to do it. They want us to all be homeless. They don't want us to own anything. You know, everything has to be a subscription. Mm-hmm. We had a CEO that actually said, like, you shouldn't get more than 6 hours of sleep if you don't earn it. You know, like, it's ridiculous.
1: Yeah, it really is.
2: It's ridiculous, man.
1: Yeah.
2: But that's all I got.
1: Okay.
2: I'm just telling everybody, you know, like, yeah, our millennials are pretty worn out, but they got to start offering us some stuff because otherwise, you know, nothing's going to happen. It's just going to be the same old thing, man.
1: Yeah. I think, you know, the starting points are going to be free health care, free college education, and raising the minimum wage, making unionization more widely available. and you know,
2: none of that,
1: and lowering the cost of housing.
2: House, you know.
1: Yeah, yeah. I'm
2: none of that's going to matter if we lose their houses.
1: There you go. Yeah, we've got to do something about housing. We do. Dan, thank you. Well said. I appreciate the call, and keep me up to date on how you're doing. Pearson in Lamarck, Texas. Hey, Pearson, what's on your mind today?
3: There was a gentleman who was a painter, or is a painter.
1: Yeah, he's a retired painter. Yeah, 43 years in the union, I think he said.
3: Okay, and he was describing to you one of his customers who was telling him about their adult child, daughter, I think, who wanted, quote-unquote, wanted everything.
1: Mm-hmm.
3: What exactly was he driving at? Was he trying in a backhanded sort of way criticize socialism as being some kind of giving things away for free? What was his deal?
1: I think what he was, now this is just a guess, and he's not here to tell us himself, but my sense of it was there is this meme that is quite popular right now about generally about Gen Z, that, you know, they're basically lazy and they want everything right now. Now, that has not been my experience of Gen Z. My experience of Gen Z has been that they are the most activist generation since my generation in the 60s, and that they're doing just great stuff. But I think that that was probably the, you know, oh, they want everything and they want it now kind of characterization.
3: I kind of agree with you. And I am very critical of people in my generation, our generation.
1: Mm-hmm.
3: I'm 67, by the way.
1: So you're a boomer, too.
3: You're a little bit, you're like a big brother to me, or father figure, actually. Anyway, I would disagree with people vociferously online when I see them criticize the current generation, because I have to remind them that when we were the youngest generation, that our parents' generation and grandparents' generation, they would criticize us.
1: Oh, yeah.
3: Call us lazy, self-entitled, and on and on. Remember Ronald Reagan? Ronald Reagan criticized my older cousins for going to school and doing their homework, calling them unmotivated.
1: Mm.
3: And he was bent on making sure they didn't get to go to school for, quote-unquote, free, because there is no free lunch.
1: Oh, yeah.
3: That's where I'm coming
1: from. He called protesters brats. 5 days before Kent State, Reagan said, if it takes a bloodbath, let it happen.
3: That's the attitude.
1: I mean, he was quoted in the New York Times. 5 days before Kent State.
3: Yes, that's the attitude from those who like to say, well, in my day, I right away let them know, well, remember about your day, buddy.
1: Yeah, yeah.
3: It's always green.
1: Intergenerational conflict is not just a reality. It's probably a healthy reality. It's actually a very predictable reality. You know, Howe and Strauss wrote about this in their book Generations, in their book The Fourth Turning. You know, how
3: it's a tool. It's a tool of the oligarchy, just like they use people's skin color as a tool to suck people off from one another. That's how they keep what they got, by keeping us divided.
1: There's some aspect to that. There's also the natural human thing that when you pass through puberty, you know, when your generation comes of age, you want to naturally separate yourself from your parents. You want to strike out on your own. You want to, you know, have your own identity. And that ends up being intergenerational conflict. I mean, it doesn't break into open warfare, but that's where you see the delineation between the specific generations. Great conversation. Thank you very much. Nice to hear from you. Josh in Olympia, Washington. Hey, Josh, what's on your mind today? I hope the fires are staying away from you.
4: Well, the smoke came in today, so that's been fun.
1: Yeah.
4: That's a terrifying situation. I'm a union electrician, and I just, you know, it's always refreshing hearing your messaging, but the messaging does not reach most of, you know, you'd think union electricians would be pro-union, but there's a lot of coworkers that are hardcore, you know, MAGA guys.
1: Oh, I know. My brother, one of my brothers was in IBEW. Yep.
4: Yeah, exactly. Yeah, same union I'm in. It's like, I can spend all day talking to them, and they're just going to put in Joe Rogan or some other crap. And it's like, it's a massive amount of effort, but it's important. Like, you know, I run on, like, committees in our union, but it's a minority of people that really care about it. So it's like, I don't really know where to begin with the question, but, like, how do you change what's, you know, a 60-year effort by, you know, started with Nixon and stuff against all this. How do you reach these guys that are just so brainwashed?
1: Yeah, the big challenge, of course, is the media machine that they have. You know, they've got three television networks, they've got 1,500 radio stations, they've got a handful, about a dozen think tanks, they've got this Hillsdale College. Go ahead.
4: They talked about this at a conference I went to for union stuff, and, you know, Kamala outspent Trump in a lot of media things, but what she doesn't have is, like, what you do, the podcast sphere and, like, the new information, and, you know, no one's... I mean, I have a 2000 Corolla, so I still listen to the radio, but, you know, it's, you can't reach these guys, it seems like, through media. I mean, you're a good voice out there, but it's a very rare.
1: Well, most of the problem is that
4: you get that.
1: Yeah, most of the media is owned by right wingers. I mean, it's just, that's what it comes down to.
4: Right, I mean, even CNN and everyone now.
1: Yeah, well, CNN is freaking out. They're looking at David Ellison breathing down their necks. And he just published this piece in, I think it was the New York Times, saying, you know, oh, we're just looking out for good old-fashioned journalism. Yeah, right. If you believe that, I got a bridge to sell you. Yeah. I would think, though, that, Josh, if your union brothers and sisters are actually, if they like the union, that the number one point, a lot of them don't. Okay, well, that's a problem.
4: A lot of them just want the money.
1: Yeah, but the union gets them the money, right?
4: Right, I know, but they can't. These aren't. They don't logic themselves into this situation, right?
1: Yeah. Because the Republicans
4: like
1: would
4: some
1: just
4: sort of personal trauma. Yeah, like the gas prices. That's the only thing I've seen that really, like, oh, maybe something's wrong.
1: Yeah. Yeah, I would just keep pointing out that there is not a single program the Republicans have advanced since 1980 that didn't mostly benefit rich people and big corporations. And that if you think that Republicans are looking out for your interests, you know, they may be looking to destroy the rights and the powers and the economic power of black and brown people and queer people. But, you know, they're not looking out for you. They're just using that to get you to vote for them so they can give their rich buddies more tax breaks. Josh, I got to run.
4: Sure,
1: you know,
4: but
1: that's where I'd begin.
4: The third way Democrat.
1: Yeah, I get it. I totally get it. It's a challenge. It's one that I've been facing here for 23 years on this program. Josh, thanks for the call. On Sunday, I published another chapter from my book, Who Killed the American Dream? And it details, you know, the state of play in America right now versus the 1980s, when Reagan was sworn into office in January of 1981. Houses in 1981 cost three times the average annual paycheck in America. Today, houses cost 10 times the average individual paycheck in America, which obviously has provoked an affordability crisis around housing. That was the decade, the 1980s, when productivity stopped tracking wages, or wages stopped tracking productivity, actually. For a century before that, as the Industrial Revolution made workers more and more productive with automation and assembly lines and all that kind of stuff, workers' pay grew with their productivity. As companies became more profitable, a share of that profit was shared with their workers. This was because there were unions. In the 80s, when Reagan destroyed the unions, that ended. Today, if the workers were paid based on their productivity the way that they were in 1980, all the way back to like the 1880s, you know, for 100 years, if workers were paid like that, the average worker in America would be making $100,000 a year. Also, the minimum wage today, if it had simply kept up with inflation since 1964, would be almost $15, about twice what it is right now. So, you know, 45 years of Reaganomics have literally cut wages in half, right across the board, which is why, you know, we used to be two-thirds of us in the middle class. Now it's 41% of us, and it takes two paychecks instead of one. And back then, you know, when Reagan was sworn into office, drugs were cheap. Hospital and health insurance companies were required to be nonprofits. College was cheap or free. And because anti-monopoly laws were being enforced until Reagan stopped that in 83, both suburban malls and downtown Main Streets were filled with local family-owned businesses. Now, all of this went away because of one thing. and that is Republicans coming into power. So how, you know, specifically, you know, Reagan, Bush, and Trump. Okay, so, you know, here we are. And how did these guys get power? Well, they got power because they were able to outspend Democrats to a certain extent. And why was that? And also, what happened inside the Democratic Party? Well, what happened was, with Harry Truman's run for president, these are the Democrats, Harry Truman's run for president, Jack Kennedy's run for president, Lyndon Johnson's run for president, Jimmy Carter's run for president, every single one of them was primarily or largely financed by the unions. Because a third of us had union jobs. That's one third of the American workforce. That's tens of millions of people. We're paying union dues every month or with every paycheck. And those union dues were in part supporting Democratic candidates. So Reagan got the smart idea, or actually it was the Heritage Foundation. They had this thing. It was their 1981 version of Project 2025. It was called a Mandate for Leadership. And what the Mandate for Leadership said to Ronald Reagan was, and it was delivered to him the day he was inaugurated, said, when you become president, you need to kill the unions, because the unions are what funds the Democratic Party. And if you can kill the unions, then the Democrats will have no way to go. There's no place for them to get money. And it was true. And Reagan did it. I mean, when he came into office, it was, we had 33, 34, 35% unionization. And when him and Bush left office 12 years later, we were down to 11% unionization in the private sector. There was just no more union money. And so in 1992, when Bill Clinton was, you know, wanted to run for president, he went to the unions and they said, we're sorry, we don't have any money. We're fighting for our lives. And so Clinton had to come up with something else. And what he came up with was the third way, the New Democrats, which meant we will take money from big corporations. We're just going to do the clean corporations. We'll go with insurance companies and banks and computer companies and internet companies rather than the old dirty industries that the Republicans love, like coal mining and oil refining and chemical making and bomb making. And that was when the Democratic Party embraced neoliberalism. And, you know, and Clinton signed NAFTA and, you know, the rest is history. But the one big variable here that forced Clinton into neoliberalism was the death of the unions. And part of Clinton's adoption of neoliberalism, and Obama's as well, was to not give unions back to American workers. They had opportunities to pass the, you know, the equivalent of the PRO Act or, you know, card check. In fact, there was a lot of discussion about it. But they chose not to do it. Presumably because their donors didn't want them to, because now they're taking money from big companies like Amazon that hates unions. So, you know, here we are. The bottom line is that Reagan's strategy of destroying the unions to defund the Democratic Party actually worked. And continues to work literally to this day. And this now has become one of the big points of cleavage between genuinely progressive Democrats who are saying we need to bring back unions and the corporate Democrats who say, Amazon wouldn't be happy about that. Starbucks wouldn't like it. You know, McDonald's would be unhappy. Let's just leave things as they are. Which is why it's really important that all of us, when we speak to our Democratic elected officials, tell them that we want the unions back. Because without the unions, you're not going to have a middle class. Going all the way back to the 14th century Renaissance, it was always unions that built a middle class. Always. And without unions, you'll have a middle class, but it's never going to be more than half of the people. We need our unions back.
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9: The people who came to America were neither heroes, saints, nor pilgrims.
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11: Welcome to This Way Out, the international LGBTQ radio magazine. I'm Lucia Chappell. In queer-related news from around the world, an attack on Berlin Pride by a would-be terrorist leaves one dead and many injured, Poland's top court is rejecting the EU's mandate to accept same-sex marriages from other member states, one U.S. state drops its enhanced penalties for the crimes of HIV-positive people, the UK's High Court overrules anti-trans campaigners to give a puberty blocker trial the go-ahead, and the U.S. State Department flunks African geography. Then a Rainbow Rewind celebrates Baldwin and Schiltz, and the not-so-secret life of Washington's gay general comes alive in Josh Trujillo and Levi Hastings' graphic novel biography. It's a packed half hour, so let's get started with another This Way Out.
12: I'm Michael LeBeau.
13: And I'm Joe Bainline.
12: With News Wrap, a summary of some of the news in or affecting LGBTQ communities around the world for the week ending August 1st, 2026.
13: One person was killed and 29 were injured in an attack on Berlin, Germany's Pride Parade on July 26. The assailant drove a van into the Christopher Street Day crowd that was out commemorating the Stonewall Uprising. A band's performance on stage came to a halt and the event was quickly evacuated. 21-year-old Abdul Balut was identified as the alleged suspect. He was tracked down, shot, and killed by the police the following day. A German citizen, Balut tried to join the Islamic State in 2025, according to authorities. He was released from prison in May after being jailed for preparing an attack. Prior to the horrifying Saturday attack, attendees enjoyed day-long festivities, advocating for equal rights, marching, dancing, and cheering the parade. Not even 24 hours later, thousands gathered for a community vigil at Pariser Platz in Berlin, just a few hundred meters from where the deadly ambush took place. Alfonso Padisano is a queer Berlin liaison officer for the city's Senate. He spoke to Democracy Now! About the public narrative after the attack.
14: Everyone is now focusing again on the racist and also Islamophobic comments. At the same time, we have to look at how political parties and how governments are now destroying everything that we as a queer community for decades and decades have fought for in order to be treated equally. The far right here in Germany is, of course, waiting for an attack like this one to use it in order to highlight that the foreigners are the problem. But by doing so, they completely forget and avoid to look at how much queerphobia there is in this country in all various levels of structures, in schools, at the workplace, in churches, on the streets, in sports, and in so many other places.
12: Poland's Constitutional Tribunal Court has ruled against recognizing same-sex marriages from other European Union member states. The court unanimously decided that EU same-sex marriages could not be copied into Poland's civil registry. This July 28th ruling is anticipated to increase tensions between Poland's highest court and the EU's judicial branch. Back in November of 2025, the Court of Justice of the European Union ruled that EU member states cannot refuse to recognize same-sex marriages lawfully conducted elsewhere in the bloc. The EU Justice Court ruling did not demand that a country must legally recognize same-sex spouses. It only required couples to have freedom of movement to reside in other member states. A couple's marital status only has to be copied into the civil registry if that's the only way to secure the benefits and securities of marital status in that country. The Supreme Administrative Court had no problem with that in its decision with the case of a Polish national and a German-Polish dual citizen who had moved to Poland after being married in Germany. That March decision led to the approval of an administrative regulation recognizing same-sex marriages from other EU states. But just before the measure was to enter into force at the end of August, the right-wing Law and Justice Party challenged the matter at the Constitutional Tribunal and successfully overturned the regulation. Their public statement points to the gender wording in the Constitution of the Republic of Poland, asserting that they cannot add outside marriages if the union is not between a woman and a man.
13: The U.S. state of Pennsylvania is ending their policy of requiring harsher criminal penalties for those who are HIV positive. Governor Josh Shapiro signed Senate Bill 45 on July 20th, removing HIV from the state's criminal code. Criminal laws relating to HIV date back to President Ronald Reagan's 1987 Presidential Commission on the HIV epidemic. It claimed that HIV-specific criminal penalties would deter intentional exposure. Based on that assertion, the 1990 Ryan White CARE Act provided funding to states on the condition that they outlaw intentional HIV exposure and transmission. Decades later, research shows that there's no evidence that HIV laws reduce HIV transmission. Studies now make clear that the punitive measures do not make people more likely to disclose their status or get tested. Analysis by the Williams Institute at UCLA School of Law shows that Black Americans are disproportionately affected by HIV criminalization. With Pennsylvania doing away with the dated policy, such laws still exist in more than half of the United States.
12: The United Kingdom's High Court has decided to continue with the nation's puberty blocker study. The study is titled the Pathways Trial, and it was commissioned to assess the effects of puberty blockers on young people. Before it even began, anti-trans campaigners challenged the clinical trial, arguing that the study is unethical. In 2024, the UK banned gender-affirming puberty blockers for trans youth. That prohibition came on the coattails of the much-maligned CAST review. This report has since been widely criticized for methodological issues, internal inconsistencies, and for having an apparently predetermined outcome. Pediatrician and member of the House of Lords, Hilary Cass, led the review that recommended a trial to fill the evidence gap about puberty blockers. According to the Pathways research team, theirs is a carefully designed study to give much-needed evidence about the potential benefits and risks of puberty suppression to improve National Health Service care. Since the prohibition on puberty blockers drugs, only children already on the medication have been allowed to continue. New prescriptions are only offered through the Pathways trial. That gender-affirming care will go to just 226 children between ages 11 through 16, chosen by the research team.
13: Finally, the U.S. State Department displayed a map at the International AIDS Conference in Rio de Janeiro that mislabeled every African country depicted. Not only were the countries in the wrong places, their shapes were unrecognizable. Reuters reported that the image of the map contained an artificial intelligence watermark, indicating it was made with OpenAI tools. U.S.-based artificial intelligence research company OpenAI is investigating the report. The Trump administration has issued an apology for what it calls an unfortunate error. What's far more unfortunate are the devastating effects that cuts to USAID and PEPFAR have had on the nations of Africa and around the world. To put that into perspective, the president's Emergency Plan for AIDS Relief, or PEPFAR, was the largest global HIV/AIDS program before last year's cuts. Winnie Byanyima is the executive director of UNAIDS, the joint United Nations program on HIV/AIDS, driving the global response to the epidemic. She spoke to the 23rd International Conference on AIDS and STIs in Africa last December about the future of Africa's health and global equality.
15: Ours is the continent with the highest HIV burden in the world. We are only 19% of the world's population here in Africa, but we make up 65% of the total number of people living with HIV globally. More than half of the people waiting for treatment live here on this continent. More than half of all the new infections every year happen here in Africa. Yet we have the science, the tools, the knowledge that's needed to end AIDS. AIDS is no longer a medical challenge. Ending AIDS is a political choice.
13: According to a recently published study from the Foundation for AIDS Research, or AMFAR, the U.S. PEPFAR cuts have resulted in the closing of over 1,700 HIV care sites. In the same report, AMFAR found that 73% of organizations receiving PEPFAR funding have now stopped outreach services. These catastrophic cuts are shown to be worse for populations most impacted by HIV, gay men and other men who have sex with men, sex workers, people who use drugs, transgender and other gender diverse people, and people in prison. Former USAID head of global health, Dr. Atul Gawande, spoke to PBS about AMFAR's recent report.
16: Some key pillars of fighting HIV is being able to get services to people who might be shunned from the medical system, people you named, like sex workers, people who inject IV drugs, gay or transgender people. The second thing that you have to do is not only get people on treatment, you have to contact trace and test people who they are in contact with. And testing and prevention went way down. The numbers aren't as sexy as the closing of a clinic, but those are the things that start to happen when you have a surge of HIV return. The third thing is there were some reports, for example, from 22 neonatal clinics, a network of hospitals in Africa where newborns come to. And they found that mothers had a 50% jump in HIV rates and over 300% jump in those places finding women were not on treatment. And that means more children are now at risk of being born with HIV.
13: The U.S. State Department has called AMFAR's methodology flawed. In a statement to NPR, they said the Trump administration has strengthened PEPFAR through clear strategic direction. What's clear is that the strategic direction has significantly reduced care for those in Africa and around the globe.
12: That's News Wrap, global queer news with attitude for the week ending August 1st, 2026. Follow the news in your area and around the world. An informed community is a strong community.
13: News Wrap was written by Jeb Bakke, produced by Lucia Chappell and Brian DeShazer, and brought to you by you.
12: Thank you. 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For This Way Out, I'm Michael LeBeau. Stay healthy.
13: And I'm Joe Bainline. Stay safe.
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18: where we take a quick look back at the people and the moments that made queer history.
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18: And I'm Sherry Lund.
17: This week, we honor the August birthdays of James Baldwin and Randy Shields. James Baldwin was a groundbreaking Black American novelist, essayist, and civil rights activist who openly loved men and wrote honestly about gay and bisexual experiences long before the modern gay liberation movement. In the years just prior to his death, he penned two essays, 1985's Here Be Dragons and 1987's To Crush the Serpent, in which he wrote about how love transcends sex and gender, and that it is the individual one falls in love with, not their sex. He is perhaps best known for the mid-20th century masterpieces Go Tell It on the Mountain, Giovanni's Room, and Notes of a Native Son. Here is James Baldwin from September 25th, 1963, courtesy of the Pacifica Radio Archives.
19: Before this country was established, when the country was being established, and this, apart from what one's textbooks say, and in contradistinction to the television myths about the building, the discovery of America. The people who came to America, as it turns out, were neither heroes, saints, nor pilgrims. They were simply people who couldn't make it where they were. And that is why they came.
18: Randy Shilts was a trailblazing, openly gay journalist and author who wrote landmark books on LGBT history, including The Mayor of Castro Street and The Band Played On, and Conduct Unbecoming. He was the first openly gay reporter hired to cover the, quote, gay beat for a major mainstream U.S. newspaper, the San Francisco Chronicle. He dedicated his career to bringing LGBT stories and the realities of the HIV/AIDS crisis into mainstream media consciousness. He died of an AIDS-related illness on February 17, 1994, at the age of 42. Here's Randy Shilts from This Way Out Archives, April 6, 1990.
20: I think there's two separate issues that when you deal with AIDS on the federal level, there's issues that don't cost money, that deal with compassion, that deal with discrimination. And then there are issues that do cost money, that deal with speeding treatments for AIDS, speeding treatments for HIV, and education and prevention. What we've seen from the Bush administration is endless support for anything that does not cost money. So President Bush has been very good on AIDS discrimination. He's very squarely behind federal legislation to ban discrimination against HIV-positive people. What we're not seeing is any kind of significant new outlays of funds for treatment research or for education and prevention.
17: Now we take a quick look back at some August LGBTQ milestones. In 1966, the Compton's Cafeteria riot took place in San Francisco, marking one of the first major recorded acts of transgender resistance to police harassment and authority prior to the Stonewall riots.
18: In 1971, the We Demand rally on Parliament Hill in Ottawa was the first national political protest for LGBTQ rights in Canada. And in 2010, a federal judge ruled that California's Proposition 8, which banned same-sex marriage, was unconstitutional, marking a major turning point in marriage equality litigation.
17: That's this week's Rainbow Rewind, because remembering our past fuels our pride. I'm Brian DeShazer.
18: And I'm Sherry Lunn. Stay tuned. More This Way Out is coming up.

0: U.S. school children learned all about George Washington's troops in the freezing winter at Valley Forge, but somehow the rowdy underwear parties were not in the lesson plan. Although the Trump-inspired 250th anniversary of the country may have been a bust, the occasion did bring us the revival of a graphic novel biography that tells all, Washington's Gay General, The Legends and Loves of Baron von Steuben. This Way Out's Brian DeShazer spoke with author Josh Trujillo.
1: How did you and Levi Hastings, who is the illustrator of this graphic novel style book, how did you discover the story of Baron von Steuben?
2: Yeah, so maybe about 10 years ago, Levi and I did a fictional Revolutionary War romance comic called Declaration. And it was only a short, it was about 12 pages, but we took it to local conventions. And every time we would go, we would sell out. And people would say to us, oh, this is great. You need to do a comic about Baron von Steuben. And we thought, oh, that's a great idea. Who is Baron von Steuben? So we did some research and finally we published a mini comic kind of based off of what we learned about the guy, maybe only about 30 panels, which is very small, but that one was posted on a website called The Nib. It was seen millions of times around the country. It was shared so many times. It was one of the biggest success stories that website had ever had. And before long, book publishers came to us wanting a full-sized edition. Baron von Steuben was a Prussian war hero who came to the United States after some infamy that followed him around Europe. He was recruited by Benjamin Franklin and George Washington to kind of help lead our military and transform our military from being citizen soldiers into something that could take on the biggest military superpower the world had ever known. And at that point, that was Great Britain. So he kind of came in around the time of Valley Forge, and he was very influential in teaching us how to maintain supply lines, how to organize troops, and how to teach discipline. He wrote a book. It's referred to as the Blue Book, and it's all about military discipline and how to run an army. And it's something that's still used today in military academies. So he was this legendary Revolutionary War hero, but his story's been largely overlooked. Baron von Steuben kind of grew up in like a middle-class household, but he grew up in Prussia at a time where war was really front and center in everyone's mind. The Seven Years' War was about to start, and all of Europe was basically ready to redraw the map. And so he saw an opportunity for himself to reach greater glory. And part of that meant military service, and part of that meant lying about his military service. This ultimately benefited him, but he ended up training under Frederick the Great and his brother. As a result, he learned a lot of this important military strategy that would follow him to the United States later on. And Frederick the Great is another major queer figure of that era as well. And we go into his storyline as how it relates to the Barons.
1: When Baron von Steuben came over, he was already basically an out homosexual. People knew what his proclivities were.
2: You might call it an open secret, but it seemed to be more open than secret in this case. He lived kind of a fantastic life. After the Seven-Year War ended, he basically ran a palace court for several years. Rumors started to circulate, accusations started to circulate, and this kind of forced him out of that service, and he needed to find the next place to go. And for him, that meant the United States, or the pre-United States.
1: So how hard was it to sort of uncover evidences of the queer story of von Steuben?
2: A lot of questions kind of circulate when you're doing work about a figure that's from so long ago. You know, the term homosexual didn't even exist until the 1800s after he had died. So who are we to affix these labels of queer, gay, trans, lesbian, whatever, onto people who predate those terms? But for us, it was our interpretation of history and kind of looking at same-sex loves that he shared. And, you know, some of these are long rumored. Some of them are more overt, like Benjamin Walker or William North. But for us, it was important to kind of give a modern interpretation of this man's life. There are books written, very good books written about his military service and what he brought to the United States military. But they often overlook the queer elements of his life or don't want to delve into it too deeply.
1: Can you talk a little bit about William North and Benjamin Walker?
2: Across the street from the White House in Lafayette Square is a big statue for von Steuben that was erected in like the 1910s, I think, 1920s. It features a lot of sapphic and homosexual imagery. There are nude women, there are nude men wearing helmets and things like that. But there's also a plaque affixed to it. And, you know, it's dedicated to Benjamin Walker and William North, who are, quote unquote, his sons. In reality, They were subordinates to him in the military. They were aides at various points in his life, and they developed a very close and intimate connection to each other. The way we see it is a bit of a throuple, you know, that's a little bit of a deep affection they held for each other. I believe it was William North who, when he saw von Steuben for the first time, he referred to him as an angel. And so they're just these kind of like little glimmers of homosexual encounters, little glimmers of homosexual affection that we were able to find in there. And then after the war, von Steuben remained close with both of them. They went on to have heterosexual lives and children and become meaningful members of the founding of the country. Von Steuben adopted both of them as his sons, which was a common practice at the time for in terms of inheritance.
1: So for hundreds of years, people have been looking at that statue, not realizing that is the love story.
2: Yeah, it's so remarkable that even exists, because it came out, you know, it was 100 plus years after von Steuben had died. So like when you say it's an open secret, it's an open admission of how important these three men were to each other. We do get some pushback from, I'll say, stodgier or more conservative historians for even tackling the subject and trying to examine his life through a queer lens when there isn't a smoking gun. And for us, we were trying to explore the legend of von Steuben, his love life, reading between the lines and trying to find the story there. And for some, they want to see the receipts. And for us, the receipts we found were all inferred because, as we know, queer life is often hidden as a self-defense mechanism. If he were somehow to become aware of the book, perhaps he would even deny that label to himself. But he was certainly had same-sex attraction and same-sex affection to men. And I think it's really interesting and unfortunately timeless how this keeps coming up, how we keep finding figures in the shadows that we have to find shine a light onto. And the book kind of explains several other figures in the book as well who were in the Revolutionary War era. Lesbian seamstresses, a non-binary religious leader, and characters like that, to kind of add a fuller context to make sure that people realize it's not just three gay men in the revolution. We are a nation of queer people.
1: So let's talk about John Mulligan and Peter Stephen de Ponceau.
2: So Peter Stephen de Ponceau was a bit of a polymath of his time. He taught himself Latin, I believe, at the age of 5. He was von Steuben's interpreter when von Steuben came to America originally. And he was just kind of this wunderkind who was often antagonized for his intellect in many ways. He seemingly lived a heterosexual life, but there are glimmers to suggest that he and von Steuben shared a deeper connection there. It's not as overt as perhaps Benjamin Walker or William North, but there are clues there. He was really responsible for our earliest studies into Asian languages and native languages in the United States. John Mulligan was the son of one of the great founding fathers, and He found von Steuben later in life. Hercule Mulligan was his father. John Mulligan often lived in disgrace as a result of his queerness and his same-sex attraction. Then he kind of drank himself to death at an early age. And so there's a severe tragedy to that that is undeniably queer. But these are all things that came into contact with von Steuben's orbit. And there are so many more we just don't know about. Von Steuben served valiantly at Valley Forge, where he was often lauded as a hero. But there are instances of people who are literally drummed out of the military at Valley Forge for sodomy charges.
1: Now, there's an interesting bit in your book talking about the parties that von Steuben would have at Valley Forge, or dinner parties.
2: Von Steuben liked to have naked parties or underwear parties, depending on how adventurous you were feeling. But he did this allegedly in order to bring solidarity and unity to the troops. He didn't want to show that he was fancier than anyone else or that he was greater than anyone else. A big thing about von Steuben was that he spoke directly to the troops, which at the time was very unusual. Often it was done through an intermediary or a lower ranking military leader. Von Steuben didn't speak very much English himself. Mostly he just spoke curse words, but that really ingrained him to the troop, that kind of salt of the earth. So at these underwear parties, or people would have cocktails, it would get very rowdy. We can only imagine how debaucherous things really went. But when you tell me that an older gay man is having an underwear party with all of his subordinates, I can't help but imagine what the real intent was there. His proclivities were very interesting. He adored taller men, which is something that followed him from Prussia. He brought a bunch of tall men and got them special uniforms when he came to the United States and referred to them as his Prussian giants. Von Steuben was short, pot-bellied, bow-legged, and quite well past his prime by the time he got to the United States. It certainly didn't stop him. He was incredibly charismatic, and he drew anyone into his orbit, including the Washingtons. Von Steuben was a close confidant of George Washington during the Revolutionary War period. The last letter that George Washington ever wrote as president was to von Steuben, thanking him for his military service. And so they had something resembling a close friendship, despite the fact that Congress refused to give von Steuben higher office into the United States because of his immigrant status. And so there is a tragedy to all that von Steuben contributed to the United States. He never felt like he received it back. But he was really searching for greater glory and for a place in history. And though he didn't realize it at the time, we're still talking about him today, aren't we?
0: The book is Washington's Gay General, The Legends and Loves of Baron von Steuben, published by Abrams Comic Arts Shirley in 2023. It's illustrated by Levi Hastings and written by Josh Trujillo, who was interviewed by Brian DeShazer. Thanks for finding This Way Out, brought to you by the nonprofit Overnight Productions. News Wrap was written by Jeb Bakke, edited by Lucia Chappell, produced by Brian DeShazer, and read by Joe Bainline and Michael LeBeau. Sherry Lund wrote The Rainbow Rewind and co-hosted it with Brian DeShazer. You heard music by Kronos featuring Natalie Merchant, and Kim Wilson composed and performed our theme music. 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
4: Hello, welcome to Earth Riot Radio. I'm Reverend Billy at the Church of Steps Shopping here in New York City. Once a week on Sundays, we hold forth at the Earth Church in downtown Manhattan in the East Village. I welcome you to join us. I'll give you the rest of that information a little bit later in the show. But right now, we want to talk about today's message. We're looking at identity. Many of us are discovering who we are right now, finding ourselves, and we're walking out into the sunlight, and we're saying, here I am. I'm proud to be here. I have equal rights as a citizen. Here I am. My race, my gender, my history, my community, my health, my education, many things go into identity, don't they? Today, we want to point out that there's something that we're missing in our identity creating. And that is we're forgetting that we are of the earth, of, for, and by the earth. We're earth beings, and we share life with these other living beings and with the soil and the water and the air, which is all full of life. Some of the life we can't see at all. It's invisible to us. A lot of it is just mysterious. And some of the living beings that we do know about, we're killing. We're creating extinction every day. Well, you see, that's why Earth needs to be a part of our identity, because it makes it possible for us to be stronger in our defense of the idea of surviving here. If we admit, oh yes, we're part of this physical environment, we share life with other life. If that's a part of our identity, our activism is so much stronger. That's what we find in the Church of Stop Shopping. Wants you to explore this with us over the next half hour. Amen. Here we go. Here we go. Somebody give me an earth-alleluia.

0: Beautiful Earth. 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Right here. Nearby somewhere. I can feel you. We just got some pavement here. Some concrete. Gotta blow all the walls down. Like a storm. Like a storm.
1: Step out of the car.
0: Out of the traffic jam. Out of the suburban sprawl. Out of the toxins in the air. So much. We're gonna take that journey, you and me. Take that time. Get the map. Got the map? Oh, it's inside us. We forgot that. Now we remember. The Earth, the Earth, the Earth, the Earth gave us the map. Thank you, Earth. Yeah. We'll be singing beautiful Earth until you guided us, and now we promise you we'll shout. We'll sing in the street.

My sacred grandmother, the Mother Earth, is what it's all about. Once we understand and know and feel that she is alive, you know, Western science has ascertained that. In the early 80s, they sank a shaft in Greenland, of all places, a mile or so down into the earth, and brought up data for months and months. And with that data, they ascertained that the earth is a living organism in space. So now you've got your proof. You've got your proof. So please, start putting it in your heart. Get it up here. And put it here. And she's alive. And she hurts. And she feels like you and I.

And Reverend Billy back again. Now, we have just had an experience together of a succession of kinds of music. We've had the hooting of the barred owl. We've had Neil Young. We've had the Ojibwe drummers. And we had the Stop Shopping Choir. Now, it's our experience in the Church of Stop Shopping, as we have been exploring for more than 20 years now, with many singers and musicians, we believe that the earth flows through music. And the earth, as an observation of its natural state, the earth is always singing. Every part of the earth, even the desert, is making sounds that are unique, songs that are unique identities, you might say, to those rocks, to that wind, to those birds, to those animals, to those lizards, to those bacteria. It's all singing all the time. And we feel, in being among people that have created their personal identity without including the earth, music is the way. Music is the doorway to, and you don't know why. You know, you abandon the naming and the numbering. You don't exactly know. It's like being in the wilds, a good musical experience. Am I right? Amen. Well, now, I just had that demonstrated to me. I listened to, in succession, two versions of my favorite things. And you know, the famous Sound of Music version with Julie Andrews singing the nanny with the very privileged children, and the admiral, her boss, who is falling in love with her throughout the movie. She sings, "If you have the blues, this is what you do about it." And it sounds like a Broadway number. It's classic. It's a great tune, and very effectively sung by Julie Andrews. Well, now, another version that I heard is John Coltrane. And John Coltrane and McCoy Tyner and his ensemble, who's on drums? Is that Elvin Jones or Max Roach? Their version of My Favorite Things is very subversive, and it became an event in the revolution, the civil rights social movement, the peace movement trying to end American aggression abroad, especially in Vietnam, the women's movement. This was an anthem that helped lots of people be

0: bold, and impactful activists. Well, now, the favorite things of John Coltrane comes out of the tradition of Charlie Parker, of his, you can hear the melody back in there, but you are listening to the melody from the perspective of this glittering spatial spiral that John Coltrane weaves around and at different distances from the main anthem of the Sound of Music movie. And as a result, you feel like you are in the natural world. You are looking back at humanity. You're not buying into the brain worm, the ditty you can't not hum of that melody. You're out in an inventing space. In fact, you know, if even listening to a record, but certainly live, and what you're about to hear is a live recording. I think it took place in Denmark at a John Coltrane concert. Every musical phrase, every few seconds, you just don't know what he'll do next. And that constant invention is much more like nature. That's what nature is.
1: Oh, cream-colored ponies and crisp apple strudels, doorbells and sleigh bells and schnitzel with noodles, wild geese that fly with the moon on their wings. These are a few of my favorite things. Oh, together. Girls in white dresses with blue satin sashes, snowflakes that stay on my nose and eyelashes, silver-white winters that melt into spring. These are a few of my favorite things.

Hello, welcome to News from the Natural World. I'm Savitri D. In Brazil, wildfires scorched a fifth of the Pantanal's Encontro das Águas State Park, home to the highest concentration of jaguars in Brazil. After a month of roaring fires, a downpour of rain put out the worst of the flames, but experts are warning of further fire risks from underground embers and hot days ahead. The fires spell disaster for the Pantanal's ecosystems, which are struggling to recover from an onslaught of unpredictable and increasingly frequent fires that experts associate with climate change. In 2022, the world lost 6.6 million hectares of forest, an area larger than Sri Lanka, and deforestation rates increased by 4%. Much of the forest loss last year occurred in the tropics, and nearly two-thirds of it was in relatively undisturbed primary forests. While forest degradation more than deforestation remains a serious problem in temperate and boreal forests. Despite being far off the pace to achieve an end to deforestation by 2030, a goal that 145 countries pledged to pursue in 2021, more than 50 countries have cut their deforestation rates and are on track to end deforestation within their borders by the end of the century. On September 30th, the Indonesian government announced the birth of a female Sumatran rhino at the Sumatran Rhino Sanctuary. The new birth brings the captive population of the species to 10. Estimates put the wild population at 34 to 47 individuals, making Sumatran rhinos one of the world's most endangered species. Each new calf born in captivity signals hope that the species will persist for another generation, but serious problems remain. All of the captive males are closely related. Plans to capture more rhinos have stalled, and the existing wild populations are slowly disappearing. The new designation of a UNESCO World Heritage Site in Ethiopia will also come with the relocation of the more than 20,000 people living inside Bale Mountains National Park. The park is a critically important area for a number of threatened endemic species, the endangered Ethiopian wolf, and the critically endangered mountain nyala, a large antelope. There are 1,600 flowering plant species in the park, 163 of which are native to the area. The park had few permanent settlements before it was established in the 1970s, and only seasonal pastoralists came to graze the grasslands. However, the population and settlements increased rapidly along with a shift from traditional livestock husbandry that grazed through the area to mixed farming that also plowed the land. Today, the park has more than 3,000 households, each with about 8 residents and seasonal resource users. Park officials say that as new people move to the region and families grow, farmland and cattle grazing areas are expanding and encroaching on the park's woodlands. This has increased the stress on water and other natural resources and reduced forest cover and habitat for wild species. They've also noticed a loss of wildlife corridors and an increase in invasive species. Community members have mixed feelings about the planned relocation, with longtime residents mostly opposing it due to attachment to the land and fear over their livelihoods, and others open to receiving fair compensation in exchange. Research suggests that rats have an imagination. Animals can think about places and objects that aren't right in front of them, using their thoughts to imagine walking to a location or moving a remote object to a specific spot. Like humans, when rodents experience places and events, specific neural activity patterns are activated in the hippocampus, an area of the brain responsible for spatial memory. A new study finds rats can voluntarily generate these same activity patterns and do so to recall remote locations distant from their current position. The rat can indeed activate the representation of places in the environment without going there, says Chongqi Lai, first author of a paper describing the new findings. Even if his physical body is fixed, his spatial thoughts can go to a very faraway place. This ability to imagine locations away from one's current position is fundamental to remembering past events and imagining possible future scenarios. Therefore, the new work shows that animals, like humans, possess a form of imagination. For the first time, one of the oldest military strategies has been observed in our closest evolutionary relatives.
Chimpanzees use high ground to conduct reconnaissance on rival groups, often before making forays into enemy territory at times when there is reduced risk of confrontation. Tactical use of elevated terrain in warfare situations has long been considered unique to humans, but chimpanzees also use high ground to conduct reconnaissance on rival groups, often before making forays into enemy territory at times when there is reduced risk of confrontation. Researchers conducted a 3-year study of 2 neighboring chimpanzee groups in the West African forests of Cote d'Ivoire, tracking the primates as they traversed their respective territories, including an overlapping border area where skirmishes occasionally took place. The team found that chimpanzees were more than twice as likely to climb hills when heading towards this contested frontier as when they were traveling into the heart of their own territory. While atop border hills, chimpanzees were more likely to refrain from noisily eating or foraging and spend time quietly resting, enabling them to hear distant sounds of rival groups. Researchers say this is the first evidence for an animal other than humans making strategic use of elevation to assess the risks of intergroup conflict. In the 1980s, geophysicists made a startling discovery. 2 continent-sized blobs of unusual material were found deep near the center of the Earth, one beneath the African continent and one beneath the Pacific Ocean. Each blob is twice the size of the moon and likely composed of different proportions of elements than the mantle surrounding it. Where did these strange blobs, formerly known as Large Low Velocity Provinces, or LLVPs, come from? A new study by Caltech researchers suggests they are remnants of an ancient planet that violently collided with Earth billions of years ago in the same giant impact that created our moon. And now, the sounds of extinction. Approximately 500 birds, 100 mammals, and 120 herpetofaunistic species, in addition to 400 fish, are known to inhabit Palestine, the so-called Palestinian territories, which include the Gaza Strip and the West Bank. Some 500 million birds are estimated to migrate through the region twice each year. The national animal of this region is the gazelle. There are several endangered species within the Gaza Strip and the West Bank of the Palestinian territories, including the Arabian gazelle, Buxton's gerd, and the Anduin's gull. Diseases passed from human contact and the lack of food security is the most common threats to these animals. The Wadi Gaza, or Gaza Valley, is located in central Gaza. Known for the distinctive feature of twists and turns, Wadi Gaza has 8 major curves in its path across the Gaza Strip. 6 smaller rivers feed into the main valley. The wetland is naturally sustained by rain-fed springs that start more than 62 miles to the east in the hills near Hebron in the West Bank. Within Gaza, it twists and turns before spilling into the Mediterranean Sea. The Wadi Gaza has been mightily impacted by intense pressures from population density in the Gaza Strip. Sewage and trash have decimated the landscape, and waters are sequestered by settlers on the Israeli side of the border wall. Over the past few years, tremendous effort has been made to clean the waterways and resuscitate the habitat for the many species that live there. Some of the species found in Gaza are the admiral butterfly, the barn swallow, the biscuit beetle, the camel cricket, the Canaan dog, the carpet viper, Cinereus vultures, the coddling moth, the common 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

One night, I woke up, got out of bed, put on my shoes, pulled on some pants, and grabbed a shirt. Just glanced back at Sabi and Lena and ran out the door. And I ran to the wildest part of the wildest forest that we have within running distance. Some people wouldn't call it wild. It's in the middle of 25 million people. But there was a big moon, so I could see my way through I could follow the path through the forest in Prospect Park. And the barred owl was hooting. And the insects, just layer upon layer of rhythms, symphony of rhythms. And then the thing about being in a forest at night, you know that there are possums, there are nocturnal beings. And it's not necessarily in their best interest to show themselves. But the owls and the insects were the wind and the leaves, and there was just lots

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I stayed out there a long time until the sky

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I could hear language in the music. And I was whispering back, hoping that my language was accepted in return. Maybe there was a time when my ancestors understood this language. I walked back into the city, back to my home. But I picked up my diary before I went to sleep. And I asked myself,

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6: And welcome to Saturday Night at the Oldies. Hi, this is Bob Scott. Well, it's another Saturday night, and it's the fall of 2025. In fact, to be more specific, this show is being recorded in September of 2025. And the purpose of the show, well, let's look at what the month of September and fall means. Back in the day, it meant we went back to school, college, high school, whatever. Probably some of the most memorable times of our lives. It's when you had your first girlfriend. You went out cruising around town. And if you're from a small town like I was, it had the perfect cruising circuit. It was down Central Avenue, around the bend, onto Spring Street, back up Spring Street, and around the bend again on the other side of town, the east side of town, back onto Central Avenue. That was our route. That was Titusville, Pennsylvania. And I can remember from the youngest years, you'd have friends that did have a car. You weren't driving yet, but you got in a car with them on a evening, Saturday night, and that's the, well, the route you followed. Well, at that time, AM radio was just huge, and AM top 40 stations out of New York, Chicago, Pittsburgh, wherever you happen to live, Buffalo, the great radio stations like KB, WCFL, WLS, WABC New York, KDKA Pittsburgh, and there were other AMs, which I can't remember the call letters of, that were playing just some of the greatest music you can ever imagine. And they were real rock and roll. CKLW out of Detroit. Boy, you tune in, and in the Motown years, what a great radio station that was. Well, there were some here in Rochester, too. WBBF, and then in the early 70s, WAXC. Then we went into the FM stations like WHFM, WCMF. Just great, great radio, great personalities, local talent that entertained you and, well, helped make those memories. So what we hope to do in the next 90 minutes is bring back some of those memories. It's going to be a variety of music. We're going to start out in 1956, if you're ready for that, with Fred Parris and the Five Satins, and just an incredible song they put out. It's called In the Still of the Night, and this was one of those songs that you just couldn't resist. You went to a teen dance someplace, either at your local YMCA, YWCA, wherever. The school sometimes sponsored it. And, you found that beautiful lady on the other side of the gym. You walked over cautiously, and you asked her if she would slow dance with you. Sometimes they said yes.

has stated one of the greatest doo-wop songs ever originally came out in 1956, and I believe it topped the charts also about 1959, and then it would repeat every once in a while as a top hit in the top 40 era. Well, let's continue on. We're still in that gymnasium, and who knows, maybe they didn't do what I just did. There wasn't a pause in the music. You brought up another song so people could continue to slow dance. And one of the greatest. The Letterman. Shangri-La.

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going to continue with the Hug and Clutch tunes here on Saturday night at the Oldies. As we said, on WRFZ, Rochester, New York, 106.3, but also around the world. 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

Association, the summer of 1966. Boy, that was such a huge wedding song and just, a great tune to be out cruising with your girlfriend with. Or maybe you went to the submarine races. Now, if you know what the submarine races were back in that era, even if you didn't live on Lake Ontario, maybe it was beside Oil Creek or the Allegheny River, you'll know what I'm talking about. You're listening to Saturday Night at the Oldies with Bob Scott. It is so much fun bringing you this music. And by the way, we're not going to just stay in the 50s and 60s. We'll get up into the 70s, and we'll have memories for everybody before the evening is out. Our 90 minutes. The show goes from 7, I believe, to 8:30 here on 106.3 WRFZ in the city of Rochester, and around the world on rochesterfreeradio.com, which is a website you should go to, because guess what? 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By the way, everything you invest in WRFC 106.3 is tax deductible because it's a 501(c). There you go. That's the way to increase your business or just be a supporter. And if you have some hankering to become part of the show business elite that are part of the on-air crew, well, talk to somebody. Leave them a message. Somebody will get back to you. I think you're going to discover there's some opportunities there, and you'll have some fun, might learn something. Who knows? Might open a whole new career for you. Saturday Night at the Oldies continues along with the memories for September. That's when we went back to school. But in June, you were probably singing this particular song. It's by the group called The Happening, and see you in September. Yeah.

Great sounds of Earth, Wind, and Fire there, and of course, September, which is what we're celebrating, because why not? It's the beginning of fall, it's September, and wow, what a time of year it is. Great memories from the past is what we're looking at tonight, and what we're going to do now is go back into a little bit more of the romance. I think it would be safe to say from the 1960s. You remember Jay Black? Jay Black was the lead singer of Jay and the Americans. And to me, he had one of the greatest voices of anybody in pop music. I often think that he was classically trained. Perhaps not, but just a great song. We're going to do, a twin spin to finish out this half hour. This is the great Cara Mia Mine.

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0: Well, we survived the first half hour of this Saturday night at the Oldies. Hope you enjoyed some of the memories. We're going to move up in time now, more into the late 60s to the mid 70s. And probably some of our best memories as we went through college or got out of college was the disco era. I know, some of you cringe. Others of you remember how well dressed we were in our polyester and going to clubs like the 2001 or the 747. There was several clubs around. O'Brien's Butcher Shop, I think, was the very first dance club. It was down on Winton Road in the Winfield Plaza, something like that. Just incredible evenings of entertainment. Probably a lot of adult beverages, but a lot of fun. Wow. What a time. What an era. Yeah, I know there was gas shortages and other issues, but we were young and we didn't care. But we sure enjoyed the movie, the music. Speaking of the movie, well, let's get right into it here. Probably the most prominent movie ever for any era of music, Saturday Night Fever. John Travolta, or as we used to jokingly call him, John Revolding. Here's the music on WRFZ 106.3 Rochester and around the world. 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

0: Fever with the Bee Gees there for you. We're going to stay in the disco era for just a little bit. Turn on those strobe lights, the rain lights, the floor lights, if you will. Get ready to dance. This is John Paul Young's Love Is in the Air.
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0: A couple months ago, I was talking to one of our listeners, and they said, Bob, why is it when you play John Paul Young, you play the extended disco version? Well, a couple reasons why. One, when you worked AM radio back in the day, you could only play the 3 minute or at the most. I think the longest record we ever played was something like Stairway to Heaven, Led Zeppelin or something like that, which was 7 or 8 minutes long. But I always enjoyed when I was in the clubs and you'd be about 5 or 6 bourbons to the wind. And you'd put on a song like this, and it just has that groove, and you've got your best polyesters on, and there's some incredibly lovely creature with you on the dance floor, and the strobe lights are going, the rain lights are going, whatever, you know, the effects that we used to have in the dance clubs. And this was just a groove you got into. So on Saturday night, a lot of times, because I pre-record the show, I go out on my waterfront and roam around the neighborhood. Of course, this time of year starting to get dark by the time this is on, but I just enjoy sitting out by the lake and listening to the groove, if you will. You're listening to Saturday Night at the Oldies with Bob Scott. It's just fun to do this 90 minutes, and that's about all we get this weekend. We've got about another 45 minutes or so left of music. 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Couple of other things. If you hear some technical glitches once in a while, like a record doesn't start or something like that, or I lose my train of thought, well, there's a couple reasons why. You only do this once every 3 weeks, so you've got to rebuild the studio and learn how to work it again. And two, I'm old. I'm losing it. There's just no two ways about it. But we hope you're getting the memories back. That would be a good thing. And we do invite you to go to rochesterfreeradio.com and discover what WRFC is all about. We're going into some rock and roll now, and I can't think of anybody better than Bob Seger to bring back memories. These are the Night Moves.
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Started humming a song from 1962. And funny how the night moves, when you just don't seem to have as much to lose. Strange how the night moves.

Bobby Seger, Night Moves. Oh, if that doesn't bring back memories, nothing will. I'm telling you right now. Just one of the greatest tunes ever. Well, we've got another one for you. 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
0: Saturday night at the Oldies with Bob Scott. Well, we're entering our final half hour. Yeah, the time goes so fast when you're having a good time. I hope you're enjoying the memories of this, coming fall. Almost there, a couple days away. It's actually fall here in Rochester, New York. You're listening to us around the globe on rochesterfreeradio.com. If you have comments about the show, well, email the radio station, or you can email me through my website, bobscottproductions.com. It'd be great to hear from you. And to get your comments, your requests, your dedications, but just make sure that you have the permission of the person you're dedicating to say their name on the radio. Yeah, we've gotten in trouble with that before. Well, Saturday night at the Oldies is a great time, and we'll be back in, I guess, 3 weeks, and if the creek doesn't rise, we should be here to entertain you. We're going to continue along with some more rock and roll. I get accused of playing this song far too much, but it's one of my, biggest memory moments, if you will. And you'll understand why as I tell you the story as we get into the tune here. It's Eric Clapton. In 1972, I had the adventure of going around the world on a U.S. Navy destroyer. I was a young man, in my early 20s, and we'd spent 2 months in Vietnam on the gun line. Had some adventures there. If you care to hear the story someday, I like to tell them because it's history. Anyway, coming back towards Pearl, the first song we heard for an American radio station was Layla.

heard this song about this time of year, the first time in 1972. I'm Bob Scott. This is Saturday Night at the Oldies. 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We have to back time into the top of the hour for the show that followed us, but right now we have got the incredible sounds of Carlos Santana. Yeah, Rob Thomas is the lead vocal on this. You know what the song is. It's called Smooth on Saturday Night at the Oldies. Be safe. Be good. Enjoy.

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7: 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And you've got the Flower Power Hour. 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
8: One day, four strong winds will take us on the road again, and we'll meet on the ledge for some dancing days. Meanwhile, all things must pass eventually, but when he says the war is over, he's got trouble in mind. Because just like Willie and the Hand Jive, it's all shuck and jive with him here on the third stone from the sun, and we're all just spinning our cosmic wheels. This is Mother Goose signing off, hoping I ain't going to hell, and reminding you to
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1: 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Every negative thought you have releases poison into your system and will kill you or give you cancer or tumors or whatever else you can think of. 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
3: 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Like, Because is really shockingly complex.
4: Yeah, so complex.
3: But I know where that one came from because the famous story is that my mom was playing Moonlight Sonata.

0: Meanwhile,
1: I'm just an old hippie dude that's done a lot of acid. Makes you think. When you're my age, there's a lot to think about. I live by a few rules. 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
2: And we're getting a good buzz on with Eric Clapton from 461 Ocean Boulevard.
3: Covering the Johnny Otis tune, Willie and the Hand Jive. We also heard the only Beatles tune with 9-part harmony.
2: The tune Because started with Lennon, McCartney, and Harrison harmonizing, and then they overdubbed it twice.
3: Also Hendrix, Third Stone from the Sun. Jimmy and engineer Chaz Chandler, they were both big fans of Star Trek.
2: And we kick the hour off with Willie Nelson, Roll Me Up and Smoke Me When I Die.
4: Thank you very much.
3: A honky-tonk gospel track featuring guest vocals from Snoop Dogg, Kris Kristofferson, and Jimmy Johnson.
2: Willie's asking his friends to turn him into a joint when he passes,
3: yeah,
2: and then throw a big old party and just smoke him up.
3: We are featuring Willie this hour. He was born in 1933, wrote his first song at the age of 7, and he joined his first band at 10.
2: And he's not just a musician. He's acted in over 30 films, co-authored several books, and he's a political activist.
3: Advocating for the use of biofuels and the legalization of pot.
4: Thank you very much.
3: And he's up next, backed up by Leon Russell, Maria Muldaur, Bonnie Raitt, and Mickey Raphael.
2: Mickey was a guest here on the Flower Power Hour, and he told us how much fun he had recording this with Willie and Leon.
5: Yeah, we went to Leon's house. He had a studio in a building on his property in Toluca Lake, California. And again, we would just set up, and they'd call out songs, and we would just, you know, work up songs on the spot and play. That was, you know, I was such a fan of Leon's that was a really exciting project. I'm thankful to be a part of it.

0: But you do get paranoid at the wrong time.
1: Did you ever have this in a relationship where everything was going great and I felt like, oh man, she loves me, and she left her Gmail open one time. So I was like, let me search my name. And you guys are already like, that's a horrible idea. But I didn't think, we weren't together that long. I didn't think there would be like anything bad because we were so madly in love. And then I found a conversation. It was her and her best friend talking. And she said, I just met this guy. He's the funniest guy I've ever met. She said, he's so sweet. Unattractive, but just a great guy. Then she came home and she's like, how you doing? You look great. And I was like, do I, bitch?
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2: Everything is great. I was a skeptic at first when he said he was going to make everything great again. But wow, I had no idea just how great it was going to be. I mean, every day it's like, how much greater can this get? It's just going to keep getting greater with this socio

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0: Jammers, welcome to another edition and a live edition of the Jam Band Show. I am your host, Tim Matthijs, and with me, as always, my producer who is surprising me today. Today is Surprise the Host Day,
1: yes.
0: Tamara McDuff. And it's so good to see you and actually be back in the studio.
1: I know, it's been a while.
0: Sometimes the Jam Band man and the producer go our separate ways, and we have to do things. We don't live at the studio. A lot of people probably think
1: they that we think have, we do. Yeah.
0: Yeah, we've got a cot set up somewhere, and you know we're always there fixing stuff that breaks, and you know always finding new music in the corners of the couch. But sometimes I just record a show, and I've done that for the last few weeks. And it's just not the same.
1: No, it's not.
0: Yeah.
1: I agree.
0: When I have a 13-minute song, like what we opened up with, which was The 11, which was Phil Lesh and
1: woke
0: band,
1: me up.
0: The eyebrows raise, and the eyes go deep into her head, and she has the big, heavy sighs. And if it wasn't for all the surprises she's given me today, I think she would have walked out already.
1: That's right.
0: But today, I decided that we are just going to jam out. We've got some Derek Trucks. We've got a band called the Band of Heathens that got their name from a very unusual way. I got a really cool Dylan song that I haven't heard in a long time. And we're just going to jam out. There's nothing that that is special. What we're going to do is what's called a generic show. And a generic show for you people out there is one that I'm not going to give any date or time, what day
1: or reference
0: it is, or reference, so that if this show gets played later on as an archive, it will feel fresh as the day is young.
1: I see. How's I want to see how long it takes you.
0: There will be no slips from the host.
1: Yeah, okay. Who wants to bet?
0: Are we going to bet? Well, listen, all right. If you guys are listening and I throw in a date or a reference to the weather or anything like that, just text me at the show here, and we'll see what happens. But you are listening to the Jam Band Show, and we got some songs coming up, and she's going to hit a button, and you're going to hear the song. So here we go.

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4: Thank you, Angela, and wherever you are, I hope you're listening to the Jambian Show with me, Tim Matthijs, together here with Tamara McDuff, my ever-present producer, whose eyebrows aren't quite hitting the ceiling, because those weren't bad songs.
5: No, they were all right.
4: We had Little Derek Trucks with I Know, Medicine Man from the Heathens, and Roses Are Free from Fish from Hampton back in 97. The band Heathens, I want to let you know a little something that I found out about them. Austin, Texas band, formed in 2010. There's three guys, principal guys, got together, and they were, you know, each a singer-songwriter. And they used to play this place called MoMA's down there. And they each were a separate act, and they didn't really know each other or anything like that. But then every Wednesday there was like an open mic night. And then they eventually got together, and they started playing together. And they didn't really have a name of the band or anything. It was just three guys getting together. It was, like I said, it's a free-form jam. Then they had a bassist and a drummer and this and that. And the local newspaper accidentally misprinted the name of the band and just called them the Heathens. They didn't even have a name at the time, and they thought, all right, that'll work. So sometimes, you know, you get these happy accidents in the rock and roll world. Have you ever heard?
5: Well, it's not rock and roll world.
4: Well, that's not rock and roll.
5: It's a jam band.
4: Ah, there you go. Well, at the time in Austin, Texas in 2010, I believe they were going more for Tex-Mex, Americana, with a tinge of rock and roll.
5: I see.
4: A little bit of stuff like that.
5: I see.
4: They've had some subsequent albums from that. I like them, and I will play.
5: They weren't bad.
4: They're not bad. Like I said, I'm always trying to find something new that stays in the genre, doesn't go too crazy, and doesn't make my producer's eyes roll back in the back of her head. So,
5: they don't suck. How about that?
4: Well, they don't suck.
5: There you go.
4: None of this music sucks. Otherwise, I wouldn't have a show, obviously.
5: Wow.
4: So the music speaks for itself, and I'll do less speaking.
5: Okay.
4: I've got
5: Brother Dan?
4: Yeah, right, Dan? Right. Janet, everybody listening out there, I hope you're listening. I hope you're enjoying yourselves. We've got some string cheese, some little Bob Dylan, I'm Freeze McGee, and Widespread Panic. So don't change.

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1: Hi there, I'm Tom Tracy. You know what they say, they don't make them like they used to. And when it comes to country music, I think they're right. I'm talking about the golden age of country music, where every song tells a story and every note hits home. 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

0: Hey, how you doing? Welcome back to the Jam Band Show. If you like these little bumpers, my producer's surprising me with some of these new intros, outros, whatever you want to call them, introducing the Jam Band Show with some funk on that one. That one's being worked on. I really enjoyed that.
1: Yeah, so if you like number one or number two, that was number two. That was the second one. Let us know, and let Tim know, and let the Jam Band Man know, so we know what to play to introduce his show at the beginning of the show.
0: Yeah. We're working different things. I mean, how long have we been doing this show now? How long would you say?
1: About a year and a half, almost 2 years.
0: Yeah, it's good. Change is good. Change is really good. I really enjoy the surprises. She's surprising me today, and I hope I'm surprising you all with some incredible songs. We had a little String Cheese with Cedar Laurels, The Man and Me, Bob Dylan, which sparked a little talk behind the ropes here when the mics were off about soundtracks and films. We'll get into that. The Rocker by Humphreys McGee and It Stoned Me, a Van Morrison cover by Widespread Panic, done live in Montreal in 1997. So we were talking soundtracks. Okay, and The Man and Me, Bob Dylan, was off of the Big Lebowski soundtrack. And T-Bone Burnett and the Cohen brothers, who produced the show and wrote it, they had a huge list of people on that and songs. I mean, they had, you know, besides Bob Dylan, they had The Monks, Captain Beefheart, some Creedence, Clearwater. Dean Martin was on there, Elvis Costello, and the Gypsy Kings doing a Hotel California, very Spanish style.
1: Wow.
0: And we were talking off air. That was one of my favorite movies of all time that has a great soundtrack. My favorite movie of all time was Almost Famous, which was about a fictional band in the 1970s.
1: I haven't seen that one either.
0: Oh, man, it's all about early rock and roll and a band trying to make it, and they're almost there. And the soundtrack's phenomenal. But you were saying that your favorite movie was one with Whoopi Goldberg in it.
1: Yeah.
0: What was that again?
1: It's called Jumpin' Jack Flash.
0: Jumpin' Jack Flash. Now, the premise behind this was misidentification and a ne'er-do-well, which is her, living in a one-bedroom apartment in New York City, who accidentally, through happenstance, and as only Hollywood could, makes her a spy?
1: Yeah.
0: Tell us more.
1: Yeah, she's got to go to a state dinner or something and get secrets, you know, get all the secrets. And so in order to find this, find out some of the stuff, one of the clues was the key of B.
0: The key of B.
1: The key of B.
0: All right.
1: And so, and she is a big Rolling Stones fan, and so she knows that Jumpin' Jack Flash was written in the key of B. So she's like, there's got to be a clue in there. And it, and so you know how the beginning part, I forget how it starts, but we all know the lyrics and the misheard lyrics, right?
0: Yeah.
1: And so she did what we all did back in the day, right, where we put the record on and then we sat in front of the speaker and put our ear right up to it and tried to listen to the lyrics to
0: without
1: see
0: without having the liner notes,
1: right? And so she's listening to it and she's writing it down, and he says whatever he says, and all of a sudden she slams her hand on the floor, and she's like, Mick, Mick, Mick. You know, because she's like, I don't understand. What are you talking about? It doesn't even sound like that.
0: No. It does. He talks like that.
1: You are making fun of an icon.
0: He's not listening. I can tell you that now.
1: You don't know.
0: Hey, if anybody out there knows Mick, please let them know that on every Sunday, with a repeat on Thursdays, on Rochester Free Radio, WRFC 106.3, Mick can catch this show. And he could see that he was partially made fun of his accent.
1: I know, poor
0: but
1: guy.
0: We won't go into any more of that. But that's one of your...
1: Yeah, that's one of my favorites.
0: And it's got a good soundtrack on it?
1: Yeah.
0: Yeah?
1: Yeah, I think so. I mean, I didn't watch movies for their soundtrack, so...
0: The music makes
1: nothing for
0: me. You're a music person.
1: I know, but it's not.
0: What about The Replacements?
1: What about them?
0: That was Okay. We won't go into it then.
1: No. Right. So what song do they?
0: Oh, the whole band. So once again, it's a fictional band.
1: See, the Replacements movie that I know about is a football movie.
0: All right. Yep.
1: Yeah. They replaced the whole. Keanu Reeves,
0: yeah, left-handed quarterback, mm-hmm. which I thought was kind of hilarious
1: because they're all on strike or yes. something, you yeah. know, and it's very reminiscent of when the entire New York Giants team was in rehab that year, mm-hmm. and they had to bring in the third and fourth strings and remember that? That was back in the 80s.
0: The whole league was on strike, and they had the replacement players, which is probably what
1: But the Giants were really in rehab.
0: Yeah. Well, Lawrence Taylor was, I mean, when he wasn't in rehab, he was crushing the spirits of a Washington, at the time, Redskin quarterback, crushed his leg, and that was bad.
1: Yeah. Joe
0: no longer had a thigh after that.
1: Still with the bad dad jokes.
0: We've got some more good music. We've got a little Black Crowes. Don of the Buffalo will be making an appearance. Some Allman Brothers and another band that is local, some Mo. Stick around.

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1: Thank you, Gina. You are listening to The Jam Band Show with me, Tim Matthijs, your host. And I played some really good songs there. What do you think? Did you think that they were really good songs? You were listening. She was bopping her head to Mary McDuff.
2: Don't lie.
1: You were bopping.
2: Do
1: I saw
2: not lie.
1: Your head. Especially that Dawn of the Buffalo song. And the reason I'm pointing that out was because we were talking earlier about how some bands accidentally get their name, like the Heathens accidentally got their name from a misprint in the newspaper. But Dawn of the Buffalo is, they're from Trumansburg, New York, by the way. And they play a lot of festivals in and around the whole area and stuff like that. And they've been a staple to Western New York for many years. And when they were trying to come up with a name, a musician friend suggested this, the title, Dawn of the Buffalo.
2: Oh, Dawn of the Buffalo.
1: But as someone misheard it, it became Donna the Buffalo.
2: There you
1: go. So I had always wondered how and why Donna the Buffalo got its name. And I'll bet you that there's a lot of stories similar to something like that. I just misheard it. Like, you know, you listen to that Jimi Hendrix song, Excuse Me While I Kiss This Guy. Kiss this guy? I don't think so. But, you know, that's the kind of thing that's rock and roll lore. And so that's the story of Dawn of the Buffalo. Want to say some thank yous and goodbyes, but we'll do the thank yous first.
2: Okay.
1: Before I say the goodbyes.
2: Okay.
1: It's polite. It's polite to do that. Obviously, to Bro Dan and everybody there at his house, Janet Danielle, the Pelks, Jim and Cindy, the Baron and Baroness of Barneveld, Paul and Laura Longaretta. Jennifer, if you're listening and you're not gardening, I'm glad you did. Mike the Fireman and the Poopskies, Michelle and Kevin, too, if you're listening. And if I'm forgetting anybody, I do not mean to do it on purpose, but I know you're in my heart, so keep listening. I've got a few more songs before we go, and please tune in next week. Don't lose this dial. 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
2: 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Yeah.

And a very good Thursday afternoon to you out there in Radio Land. I'm DJ Shadow welcoming you, yes, you, to another live edition of Drive Time right here on Rochester's home for Variety WRFZ 106.3 FM. Thank you so much for spending your Thursday evening right here supporting a local radio in Rochester, New York. It's amazing. And the station is amazing. Rochester's awesome. And of course, my show is pretty cool too, if I do say so myself, especially because we've got Dates in the States coming back at 6 p.m. tonight. That's the segment that we have every 2 weeks featuring Crystal from Dates in the States, a blog and now a dates, city date book series talking about all kinds of cool places and things that you can do with your significant other in Rochester and around the world. So, yeah, that's coming up at 6 p.m. tonight. Again, stay tuned for that. 6 p.m. Dates in the States. Before then, though, of course, we've got some great music and all kinds of other things for you as well. And a brand new America's Cringiest Soundbites is coming up at 6:30 tonight as well. Be sure to stay tuned for that. Again, America's Cringiest Soundbites, all new at 6:30 p.m. this evening. So how about we start off with some music, shall we? Because, you know, this is primarily a music show. Right, Drive Time with DJ Shadow, primarily music, but I do talk about all kinds of cool things as well. So we'll start off with some music, a cover of a classic yet awesome Beatles song. 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

Yeah.

Dua Lipa with Levitating on WRFZ as Drive Time gets underway. I cannot believe we are at the, I can't believe we're on the last Thursday of the month. Like, it's just so crazy. Like, where has the summer gone? Where's the month gone? But also, where has the summer gone? Just, I don't know, man. Crazy stuff. All right, so coming up at 6 p.m., it's Dates in the States, something you do not want to miss, as I've mentioned before. Also coming up in just a couple minutes, some cool things to talk about. But right now, let's talk about what's happening today, July 30th. Again, there's like one more day in July, which is just crazy. All right, but today is Father-in-Law Day. So if you have a father-in-law, maybe you can say hello or thank them for being your father-in-law or whatever. It's also International Day of Friendship. So if you've got some friends, I mean, we all do, right? You know, I mean, I would hope we all have friends. I'll admit, you know, I was the lonely kid in the school that didn't have a lot of friends, but then I made, you know, some more friends. And, you know, I have to say, as an adult, it's a lot harder to make friends than I thought it would be. Like, it really is, you know. So hopefully you've got some friends out there, too, because it's International Friendship Day. What else? National Cheesecake Day for the cheesecake lovers in your family, or maybe you're a cheesecake lover. I honestly am not. Like, it doesn't, like, I don't know, it just doesn't taste, it just doesn't taste good to me. Like, I just don't like how it tastes. In fact, I've never had a cheesecake that I like. I just, even at the Cheesecake Factory, which has amazing food all the time, but the world's biggest menu, obviously. I've never liked their cheesecake either, so. All right, two more. National Chili Dog Day today, which is the last Thursday in July every year. National Chili Dog Day. Maybe you could be like the greatest video gaming icon ever, Sonic the Hedgehog, and go find some chili dogs tonight on National Chili Dog Day. And finally, it's Paperback Book Day. Because, you know, yes, we've got technology. Yes, we have audiobooks. We've got all these things. But nothing beats just curling up with a good book. And, yeah, reading. I mean, not listening. Like, actually reading. You know, something that you... shouldn't live without. So there you go. As a look at what's happening on your Thursday here on WRFZ. We've got music from the Eagle Eye Cherry. I don't play them very often on my show, but I do like their music. Usually I play Save Tonight because that's like what's most popular. But this time we have a different Eagle Eye Cherry song. Don't forget, we're on the web at rochesterfreeradio.com. 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

British singer-songwriter Ellie Goulding there with the Lights. All the way back from 2011 here on WRFZ. In fact, I remember when that song first came out. I was in college, and I played that song on the college radio station at the time, and it was awesome. People were requesting it. Not as big though as I Knew You Were Trouble by Taylor Swift that came out a couple years later, though that was even bigger. All right, let's talk about this. Disney. Apparently, Disney has done something crazy, I guess. Apparently, it shut down all their restaurants and bathrooms in the dead of summer. What's this all about? If I can get past the video of this. Okay, so apparently, Disneyland guests in Anaheim, California, were sent into a frenzy on Tuesday this week after restaurants and restrooms were forced to close due to a water pressure issue affecting the city. City officials told KTLA-5, ABC-7, and CBS-LA that staff members at the park reported problems drawing from groundwater wells, causing a drop in water pressure around 6 p.m. Eastern time. Other establishments in the city stated that they had little to no water pressure available at the time either. So again, this happened in a Disneyland park in California. Park goers visiting at the time on vacation, park goers visiting at the time of the water complication told KTLA that employees were standing outside of bathrooms to inform visitors that they're closed until further notice. Oh boy. Tiffany Christensen, one park goer, told the outlets that she attempted to enter several bathrooms before realizing it was a citywide issue, not just a park issue. When bathrooms started to slowly reopen, long lines began to form across the park, and across the park at the few bathrooms that had opened. So, all right, so imagine this, right? It's like California, so it's hot, right? It's 3 in the afternoon in California. The bathrooms are closed. Like, you try to go to the bathroom at Disneyland, and you can't. Like, all the bathrooms are closed. And then they all open up a couple hours later, and, you know, long lines. Like, I can't imagine if you were one of the people that, like, ended up at the end of the line, right? Like, what that would have been like, waiting in agony just to go to the bathroom, and all because of a water pressure issue in the city of Anaheim, California. So, yeah. Don't they have, like, porta-potties or something at Disneyland? I don't know. Like, I'd hate to be at Disney and be told, you can't go to the bathroom at Disneyland after you've paid $20 for, like, a soda or something. You can't go to the bathroom because of water issues. That's pretty awful. So more interesting stories just like that coming up in just a little bit here on WRFZ. Right now, though, we're going to continue the trend of British singer-songwriters, shall we, with a song that I've enjoyed for a long time, actually, called I Wanna Hold You, way back from British boy band McFly and their, like, early 2000s album. It's McFly on WRZ.

0: of the songs you love and less of the songs you don't. 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
1: We're here with Amazing Ellen at the wildest roller coaster ride in the world.
2: Okay, what are you going to do? Slam me into a wall?
1: No, Ellen. As a matter of fact, I will ride the roller coaster with you.
2: Really?
1: Sure, Ellen. Hop in.
2: Okay.
1: I'll just pull down my safety bar.
2: Where's my safety bar?
1: Ellen, you don't have a safety bar.
2: Huh?
1: You're illustrating going through life's ups and downs without God.
2: But what if there's a loop-de-loop?
1: Ellen, we were not meant to handle life's uncertainties like this drop without God.
2: Whoa!
1: Ellen?
2: Come back here!
1: I'm illustrating going through life's wild turns with God. 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
2: I can't see what's coming! Whoa!
1: Ellen, without God, we live our lives in fear of what might happen to us. When we know God, we can have peace through all of life's twists and turns.
2: There's got to be a better way to make these points, guys.
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0: There's a story of a girl with a demon in her body, a long brown hair, soul sucking kind of hottie.
1: Well, I don't know who Jennifer is, but she sounds kind of like a creep, like a psycho, like, I don't know, like she could be the female version of what's the Michael Jackson song? Oh my gosh, why can't, I just had it on the tip of my tongue. The one where he stalks a woman in the apartment and, you know, and what's the name of the, oh my gosh. The Smooth Criminal. Like, she could be the female version of the Smooth Criminal, Jennifer, in that song that we just played here. Our Drive Time continues on WRFZ. Coming up in a half hour, don't forget it's Dates in the States. Our every 2 week segment on the show where we talk about, courtesy of Crystal, I should say where she talks about all kinds of cool places and things that you can do in Rochester and the surrounding areas, like Buffalo, for example, with your significant other. So if you've if your dating life has been kind of, you know, meh lately, then maybe Dates in the States might be worth listening to here on WRZ. That's coming up in about in just under a half hour at 6:00 p.m. Right now, though, let's talk about this. So, if you've ever bought, if you were considering buying something on eBay in the near future, I would caution against doing that, and here's why. Apparently, eBay, and this is just from the headline, eBay apparently had a twisted plot to terrorize a couple with live spiders and cockroaches, which is just so weird. So let's see what this is all about, shall we? Okay, all right, this is really crazy. Okay. Live cockroaches and spiders, a preserved fetal pig, a bloody Halloween mask, a funeral wreath, a book about surviving the death of one's spouse. These items were all sent to the home of journalists, David and Ina Steiner, by executives of one of the world's largest e-commerce platforms. The packages were an attempt to scare them into silence and to stop reporting on the e-commerce company's business practices. Okay, wait. All right, hold up. So you're telling me that eBay, like one of the biggest e-commerce companies out there, right? You go to eBay to buy all kinds of things, to auction, to sell all kinds of things. You're telling me that executives at eBay sent this couple, these journalists, live cockroaches, spiders, a funeral wreath, a book about surviving the death of a spouse, like, and all to stop them from reporting on eBay's business practices. That's crazy. Oh my gosh. The Steiners sued eBay, and after over a decade in the courts, they have won their case. That's good, actually. I'm glad they sued. I'm glad they won their case. On Tuesday, eBay agreed to pay the Massachusetts couple, nearly $50 million after former employees terrorized the bloggers in a 2019 harassment campaign.

since 2012, Ina Steiner, with her husband David's help, has hosted the newsletter E-Commerce Bites, unveiling to readers important updates about services like Amazon and eBay. She's been critical of many of eBay's corporate decisions, reporting in 2019 on issues such as former eBay CEO Devin Wenig earning 152 times more than normal employees. So, yeah, so she was critical of the CEO earning 152 times more money than the actual, like, normal eBay employee, which is just crazy stuff. In response, eBay employees reportedly became angered by the Center reporting and conspired to intimidate, threaten, to kill, torture, terrorize, stalk, and silence the couple, according to Vox News. So, okay, so basically, again, eBay, this is in 2019, right? There was a couple in Massachusetts that were journalists, and they reported on, you know, eBay's business practices, like, you know, again, the CEO at the time earning 152 times more money than a regular employee. And so for just reporting on what eBay was doing, the executives at eBay sent this couple live cockroaches, live spiders, a bloody Halloween mask, a funeral wreath, a book about surviving the death of a spouse, and like many other creepy, weird things. Maybe they're the smooth criminal. I don't know, man. How? Like, how is this even... Who would stoop so low to do such a thing? Like, just so weird. The couple sued eBay and they won. As of Tuesday, they now got paid $50 million for all their troubles, which in my opinion is not nearly enough. Like, after you get harassed like that, $50 million is just not enough at all. You probably weren't expecting stories like that on tonight's episode of Drive Time, but you know, this is how I roll, I guess. Speaking of eBay, I have a song all about eBay actually coming up next. Not that I would ever buy from eBay again after they did this to the Massachusetts couple, right? Like, I'm sorry, I'm never gonna use your company again if you send other people live spiders and cockroaches and all that other crap just to intimidate them into being silent about the bad things your business is doing. Like, this not okay at all. So anyways, I do like the song about eBay though, so I'm gonna play it even though I'm never gonna buy it from eBay ever again. And you know what? You probably shouldn't either.

well, that was not the music that I wanted to play here on WRFZ. Let me search for this one more time here, listeners out there in Radio Land. It would help if I could spell it correctly. G-A-B-R. Oh, maybe I don't. I know I have it, but, you know, this is what's fun about getting a new laptop. Because if you've been listening to Drive Time for any length of time, you've known that, you know, I've been having some hardware issues over the past few months. And I finally am like, I just need to get a new computer. So, all right, you know what? I found the song that I wanted. So let's stop the other song. I have no idea what that even was. And we'll do this one instead.

Well, I have no idea who Gabriella is, but the song is catchy enough. Cat's Eye feet are... I'm sorry, Gabriella by Cat's Eye, as Drive Time, the first hour of Drive Time, rather, comes to a close. You know, a couple weeks ago, I was off the air for a week. You might remember that if you've been listening to Drive Time for any length of time. And, you know, I was off because I went to a teen camp for a week out in Beaver Dams, New York, and it was amazing. But before I went to teen camp, I stayed the previous weekend with a friend of mine out in Rochester, New York. And he has two daughters and a son, and they're all pretty young. They're all under 13. And I kid you not, his two daughters were like obsessed with the Gabriella song. Like once they knew that I had it on my computer, they wanted me to play it like all the time. And I don't know, it was cute. You know, it's cool that you know, the kids that age can be into music. And I mean, obviously, as long as it's decent music, right? I mean, we don't want children spouting off, you know, the F word or something all the time. But I think it's you know, it's neat that, you know, that we can start getting children into music at younger and younger ages, and hopefully playing instruments as well. All of my friends' kids play instruments, which is awesome. Speaking of teen camp, so what teen camp is basically, I was asked to help out leading worship at this teen camp. And it's basically a bunch of teens, I think there were 100 of them. They all got together at a campground in Beaver Dams at Chambers Camp and Retreat Center. And, you know, they would do they were broken up into four teams, green, blue, yellow, and red. And each team would compete for points. And, at the end of the week, the team with the most points would win. I forget what they won, but some kind of, I don't know. I forget what it was, but I mean, all the teams were really competing with each other, all for points. And you can earn points in all kinds of ways, right? Whether that's cleaning up your cabin each day, whether that's decorating your cabin in the day's theme, like Harry Potter, for example, or movies, or we had one of the things was Christmas in July, which was awesome. You could earn points by, you know, winning at some of the games they had, or whatever. You know, there was all kinds of ways to earn points. And every day, they would have two rallies, one in the morning to wake you up and get you energized, and one at night. And during the morning rallies, this is so cringy, but in the morning rallies, they would play videos, music videos of, just the cringiest, just the, I don't know, like the cringiest songs that all these teens seem to know all the dance moves to, and they'd be up and moving, and I mean, I don't know. So I thought that it would be cool to maybe play one of these songs on my show, just to see if other people besides me think that this is cringe. Maybe they will, maybe they won't. I don't know. Don't forget, too, we've got dates in the States starting in just a couple minutes as well. So something you won't want to miss. Of course, it would help if I could find it. And now that I say that, now I can't find it. Which is not... Yeah, for some reason, I thought I had it on my computer, and I don't. Oh, wait. Oh, no, I don't. Okay. All right. Well, I will find it and figure out why it's not on my computer, even though it's supposed to be. And I'll play it in just a few minutes. Right now, though, before we get to dates in the States, we'll do some Amy Diamond. You know, I've been told by women out there that women like diamonds. Maybe not every woman, but a lot of women like diamonds, apparently, from what I've been told. I don't have the money to buy diamonds, but a lot of women like diamonds. And so I have a song all about diamonds and all about women liking diamonds. So it's Amy Diamond with a song called Diamonds on Drive Time.

0: diamonds are a girl's best friend. You know, like I said, I hear that all the time. I've never held a diamond, but, you know, I've heard they're pretty cool things. Amy Diamond, they're on WRFZ. Dates in the States, it's coming up next. Don't go away. But first, I actually did find the song I wanted to play. So here is what song they used at Teen Camp to wake up all the teens. Well, one of the songs, anyways, at each of the morning rallies. It's a song called Rippy the Gator by the Arrogant Worms. Right here on Drive Time. Don't forget, Dates in the States is coming up next.
1: 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Come on, let's

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So today I wanted to talk to you about like a few free fun things to do before summer ends here in Rochester. But first, let's talk about some new places that have opened up in the area that I would say are totally worth checking out. So here we go. First one. The Grease Ridge Mall just added a new ramen spot to their food court. It's called Ishido Ramen. It's a Minneapolis-based ramen joint that serves Japanese ramen with their slow-cooked broths, fresh noodles, and customizable toppings. That sounds pretty good. And then we also have Seven Brew Coffee. They've actually launched a number of new shops throughout the Rochester area, like Webster, I think is their newest one. They've opened up ones in Greece and Brockport and a few of the other surrounding neighborhoods. So Seven Brew Coffee, it's a drive-through coffee shop. And honestly, every time I've driven by there, I think the other night I drove by there, it was like almost 7 o'clock at night and they were really busy. I'm not sure what all the hype is about, but I plan to find out very soon. I haven't been there yet. And then also in Greece is a new gaming store. So when I say gaming, I mean like tabletop games, like trading card games, mini war games, Dungeons and Dragons, you know, things like that. And that is called Lingster Games. I think I pronounced that right. And that is in the Stone Ridge Plaza. But what I'm most excited about, and it's not even in Rochester, it's just outside of Rochester. So this is near the Galleria Mall in Buffalo. IKEA is opening up. I'm so pumped. I'm so excited. I used to live in Minneapolis and we had an IKEA at the Mall of America. I would go there all the time, even if it was just to walk around and look at stuff. I just thought it was such a fun place to go. So I'm really excited that, you know, we finally have an IKEA that's within like an hour of driving distance. So yay. And then another quick bit of news, and this one is for all of you veterans out there. Monroe County just launched their Return the Favor program. So this program provides eligible veterans with a free picture ID style discount card issued by Monroe County clerk's offices. This card can be used at participating local businesses and services to receive discounts or special offers on purchases and services. So I thought this was really cool. My husband's a veteran and this card's definitely gonna come in handy for visiting like some of the local businesses and restaurants that offer discounts to veterans. So it's really easy to apply. All you have to do is go to the county clerk office with your DD Form 214 and your New York driver's license. And that's really all there is to get this awesome discount card. So if you're a veteran, you definitely need to try that out. But anyways, when we come back, I'm going to share with you a few fun, free ideas to do in the area before summer ends in Rochester. So don't go away.

And we're back. Hey, Rochester, I'm Crystal, and you're listening to Dates in the States right here on 106.3 FM Rochester Free Radio. Tonight, I wanted to share a few ideas with you of things that are free to do in the area before summer ends. So obviously, we're at the end of July already. I can't even believe it. So we're almost into August. Kids are doing their back to school shopping. And if you're anything like me, I'm honestly just trying to grab every ray of sunshine possible. So before the summer comes to an end, here's some fun free things to do in Rochester. All right, so my number one, I'm going to just start with my favorite thing. My favorite thing to do this time of year is to get to the beach. And you might not think of Rochester like a beach place, but we honestly have a lot of options here, which is really nice. So like Durand Eastman Beach or Ontario Beach Park, we actually have the opportunity to enjoy the water and the sand and the sun and not really have to go very far. So there's also a lot of hiking trails nearby, especially at Durand Eastman. Those are some of my favorite ones in the area. And you can get some pretty epic views of the sunsets. So that's my number one favorite thing to do right now. But a few other ideas would be having a picnic at Highland Park, like where the Lilac Festival is every year, and touring the Lamberton Conservatory. So I know Lamberton isn't free, but it's literally like only $3 to enter, and you can spend as much time as you want in there looking at all the plants, visiting the turtles and the tiny quails and the ducks and the fish. And it's just such a fun place to go. No matter what time of year it is, there's always something new to see. And this area, like Highland Park, it's typically where I take anyone who comes to visit us, like family or friends, because it's just so easy and doable. You can easily spend a few hours walking through Highland Park, seeing the reservoir, and then of course touring Lamberton Conservatory. And then there's also a lot of parks and areas that are doing free concerts right now, like Irondequoit Town Hall or Ontario Beach Park. There's bands on the bricks at the public market, or you can watch a movie under the stars at Movies with a Downtown View in the MLK Jr. Memorial Park in downtown. I just learned about that recently and it sounded pretty cool. Then one of my favorite dates is honestly to just go to the Erie Canal. Like maybe you want to start in Pittsford, grab a coffee or an ice cream and walk along the canal. You can see the boats and the water. We actually just did that this weekend and it's just so relaxing. And then you have options to stop into the local gift shops and the boutiques. Some of our favorites like Pittsford Farm Dairy is there, or Simply Crepes. And those are always a hit. You can never go wrong. So those are just a few ideas to do before the summer ends in Rochester that I would highly, highly recommend you check out. And when we return, I'll share a few local events happening this weekend that you must know about. So don't go away.

Rochester. I'm Crystal, and you're listening to Dates in the States on 106.3 FM Rochester Free Radio. So I just shared a few of my favorite things to do in the area before summer ends, and also shared some new businesses that are opening up that you must try. But now, before we end our show tonight, I really just wanted to share with you a few local events that are happening in the area this weekend. So first things first, for all of you Buffalo Bills fans, this week and next week is the training camp, and I'm going to talk about this briefly because I actually worked there yesterday. I'm working as a brand ambassador for Gatorade. So we had a tent at the Buffalo Bills training camp. I didn't even know this was a thing. Like, you know, I know the Buffalo Bills, they train every year at St. John Fisher College right here in Rochester, which is really cool. I've seen them play as I'm driving by, but I didn't know this was like actually a huge event that people go to. So there's like tons of free things to do for the kids. I think it does cost a certain amount to get in. I'm not really sure what it is, but there's lots of things to do. There's different vendors. There's me at Gatorade handing out free samples, and then you get to watch the Buffalo Bills train. So it's pretty cool. It's a pretty cool event. So it started yesterday, and I believe it goes through next week that they're having this event. So I'll be there a few days next week too. So definitely come and check it out if you're a Buffalo Bills fan. And then also every Friday night throughout the summer is the Damascus Shriners Cruise Nights in Webster. So this is free to go, walk around, see the cars, grab some food, and support your local fraternal organization. So we actually go there a few times every summer. It's such a fun night to just walk around and have a fun Friday night. So then we also have Park Ave Summer Stroll. This is happening Saturday starting at 10 a.m. where you can discover local artisans and find fun activities for the whole family. Summer Tea is happening this weekend at Genesee Country Village and Museum, so you can enjoy a delightful tea service of sweets, savories, hot or iced teas in their open air pavilion. And then afterward, you can listen to the village interpreter, Judy Johnson, discuss the history of quilting during the 19th century. So I thought that sounded pretty interesting. And then Longacre Farms is hosting their fifth annual artisan market on Sunday, 11 a.m. to 4 p.m. So you can enjoy the farm while you shop 50 local artisans, enjoy a cup of coffee or sample wines from JD Wine Cellars. So I was actually at that festival as a vendor, I think it was like 2 years ago. And that's when I was selling houseplants. So fun fact. And then also on Sunday, we have the Railroad Street Fest near the public market. So I just recently heard about this, actually yesterday when I was working. And this is, I think it's the first year they're doing this. I'm not really sure. But so Railroad Street, the one right next to the public market, you know, you have businesses like Bitter Honey and Roarbox. They're like all putting on this festival where they're going to be outside. You can buy food, drinks. I think you can even get free samples maybe. I don't know. It just sounded like something fun to do on a Sunday. But so yeah, there you go. That's like a lot of ideas that you can do throughout the weekend and things to check out. So I highly suggest, you know, go enjoy this last month of summer in Rochester. And I would love for you to just let me know what you end up doing. Like if it was anything I mentioned tonight or any other things you think we should check out, you can always find me on Instagram at Dates in the States and contact me directly. I would absolutely love to hear from you. I'm Crystal. Thanks for hanging out with me tonight. I'll catch you back here on August 13th at 6 p.m. for another edition of Dates in the States. 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
2: Really?
3: Yep.
2: Okay, I want you to jump in a rubber raft in the middle of a shark-infested pool of boiling acid.
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0: one, but I actually have a brand new one today, which is awesome. And this one, oh my gosh, is just so cringe. Like, it just is. I think this cringe soundbite perfectly represents part of the culture that we have in the U.S. today, as sad as it is. By the way, for those who might be new to the cringe soundbite segment, what this is I'll take, like, cringy audio or whatever, you know, audio clips, soundbites from TikTok, YouTube, other sources, stuff that I think is cringe or just weird or crazy or, like, face-palming, you know, that kind of thing, and I will feature it on my show. So tonight's cringe soundbite comes to us courtesy of Caleb Hammer, who I guess is like a financial, you know, advisor, financial consultant, and he's reacting. This is a reaction video of him reacting to a TikTok of this woman who's on like EBT, right? Like food stamps, SNAP and all that, EBT cards and all that. She's on food stamps and she's basically telling the viewers on TikTok her huge grocery order. Like, this stuff is crazy. So without further ado, tonight's America's cringiest soundbite.
1: Marshmallows.
2: Brother!
3: Three multiple packs of chips.
2: What could you put?
3: Tortillas.
1: Three blocks of Monterey Jack.
2: Oh, my.
4: Holy shit.
2: Okay, those box of cookies I've never seen.
4: Three of them?
2: That's crazy. And then she had to get the Fruity Pebbles. She had to get the, what was it?
4: Tortillas?
2: No, the Fruity.
4: What? Oh, Fruit Loops.
2: But she got the ones with marshmallows.
4: That sounds so good.
2: Oh my goodness, you're the fattest woman.
4: Sounds so good.
1: Two blocks of mild cheddar cheese. Two bags of meatballs. Ham and cheese hot pocket.
2: Oh my.
1: Two French onion dip. I got 2 gallons of milk.
2: Those are tons of French onion dip.
1: Oh no. Excuse me, I got three of them.
2: Three? The tubs of that French onion dip. How do you think they're paying for this? This is expensive. This has to be EBT because they're both disabled.
4: Wait.
2: No.
4: Wait,
2: no. What? You've never seen it? Every single time.
4: They're waddling.
2: No, every single waddler is on disability.
4: Are they carts? Are they cart people?
2: Yes. 100%. And they're all on disability and they're paying for all this on their disability.
0: Oh my gosh. I have no words. Like, the cringe just speaks for itself. Like, okay, I'm sorry. If you are going to buy 3 boxes of cookies, what you say, 2 packages of meatballs, 3 tubs of French onion dip, like, what are we doing here? USA, do we want to be like the most obese country in the world? Like, what are we? I don't know. Like, again, I think this is representative of the culture, right? We take advantage of things like EBT or like SNAP or whatever, because someone else is paying for it, right? I guarantee you, if she had to pay for all this stuff, I guarantee you, 10 out of 10, she would not be buying all of this. I guarantee it. But because she has EBT and because she has SNAP and all that stuff, and that's paying for it, i.e. the taxpayers are paying for, you and I are paying for it with our taxpayer dollars. We're paying for all these groceries that she's buying, she and 40 million other people. Now, granted, there are some people who actually truly do need to use SNAP and do need to use EBT, right? And they actually, you know, have actual real circumstances. But the majority of people that are on it are people like this, right? They're, as Caleb said in the video, right? They're obviously significantly overweight. They probably could work if they wanted to, but they choose not to. And then they're just buying junk. They're just buying. Maybe that's why they're on disability. I don't know. They're just buying junk food. Like, and again, this is what we become as a culture, I think, right? We're entitled. We're all like, okay, again, if someone else is paying for it, I'm not going to be courteous of that at all. I don't know. And the cringe is just off the charts. Like, if I were this woman, I'd be like, wait a minute, why am I posting this on TikTok? I'm going to get ridiculed by all kinds of people for buying three tubs of French onion dip, two packages of cookies, three blocks of cheese,

three boxes of cookies, two packages of meatballs, and whatever else was in that TikTok video. Like, why do you post these things knowing that you're going to get piled on by the internet? I don't know. But again, pretty cringe, especially when Caleb finds out that they're on disability. Like, yeah, this is a trend, right? You've got people who were, for example, up in arms when it was announced that like you wouldn't be able to buy like soda and stuff with SNAP. Like, people were literally saying on TikTok, they're saying like, okay, I'm just going to go into the store and take it. Like, watch me. Like, this is crazy stuff. And again, it's because these people are not paying for it. Other people are paying for it. And so these people will then just get whatever they want. And like, and they have no thought of like, okay, maybe I should just get healthy stuff. Maybe I should stop eating this way, you know? I don't know. Again, cringe stuff. And that's why, of course, it was featured in this week's edition of America's Cringiest Soundbites. So there you go. Good stuff. Maybe I'll have a new one next week. I hope so. I don't know. I don't really do these too often anymore because lately it's just been tough to find cringy material. But, you know, this one was a good one, if I do say so myself. More coming up here on Drive Time, by the way. Don't go away, including this crazy story about a man that was trapped 130 feet in the air for hours. That and so much more is coming up in just a few minutes right here on Drive Time. So keep it locked to WRZ.

lovely song from Alicia's Attic there on WRFZ. The Incidentals. It's the little things. As the 6 o'clock hour of Drive Time comes to a close, don't go away though, because I've got one more hour to go until 8 p.m. Rocking your world right here in Rochester, New York. Sports fans, this next topic is all yours. And it's all about the WNBA, which, you know, is an interesting league. Well, I'll say that much, you know. I myself haven't really paid too much attention over the years to the WNBA, but lately, you know, it has been getting, shall we say, attention, you know, and this latest fail, so to speak, will only earn to, or, you know, will only serve to give it even more, probably bad attention, honestly. Because even its critics are now shocked at what just happened. Apparently, the league, the WNBA, posted a video on its official social media pages showing two star players betting on their upcoming WNBA game. In the video, Paige Buchers of the Dallas Wings and the Atlanta Dreams' Angel Reese talk about betting $400 on their upcoming face-off. If y'all win, you get the $400, Reese says. And if we lose, then you get to keep it. Buker says, agreeing to the bet. Let's skip past the Instagram post here. Okay, so as if that wasn't bad enough, right? You know, betting, like your stars betting on upcoming games, which, by the way, got that baseball star, like, I forget his name, but it got him, you know, banned from the Hall of Fame or whatever, I think. But anyways, as if that wasn't bad enough, Reese talked about collecting on the bet after her team defeated Dallas. Quote, so the... So the WNBA posted a video of players making $400 bet, and then in the post-game presser, a player bragged about winning the bet. That was a post there from Clay Travis, founder of OutKick. He also said, dumbest league in sports history. And honestly, I don't blame him. I agree with him. Like, why are you posting video, like official video on your official channels of your player, of your star players, right? These are not like unknowns. These are star players. I mean, maybe not as big as, you know, as big as Caitlin Clark, but still star players betting on upcoming games. Why are we doing this? Quote, the fact that the league itself posted the video, really, WNBA, you really can't make this stuff up. That was a quote from Shade Steele, who formerly worked at ESPN. Dave Portnoy said on X, quote, Pete Rose was suspended on X. Dave Portnoy said on X, quote, Pete Rose was suspended for life for doing less. It'll be interesting to see how the WNBA commissioner handles this. So yeah, apparently the WNBA has since released a statement on the situation, saying that the video about the bets was meant to be lighthearted, but quote, missed the mark. Quote, while the social media post was intended to be lighthearted, WNBA players are well aware of the league's policies prohibiting betting on WNBA games and receive training every year reinforcing those policies, the league said. We recognize that the post missed the mark, removed this shortly after it was posted, and have addressed the matter internally. I will also use this as an opportunity to reemphasize with the players involved that conversations about wagering
on WNBA games, even when intended as a joke, can have negative consequences, this statement added. So there you go. I guess the league was trying to do damage control or something after they posted a video of two star players betting on an upcoming game. So, yeah, the WNBA, ladies and gentlemen. So, you know, there you go. There you have it. That's your sports news for the day, I suppose. So, all right, we're going to end off with some music. I had the song I wanted to play, like, on the tip of my tongue, and I can't even remember what it is now. Wow, which is just crazy. I need, like, a sports song or something, but I don't think I have one. Yeah, I don't think I have one for some reason. Sports music. Oh, wait, you know what? No, I do have sports music. That's right. I mean, it's not about the... it's not about the WNBA, but it's still, you know, sports song. So without further ado, a sports song all about the Lions, Panthers, and the Bills, apparently, from John and Denny, right here on Drive Time.

0: Panthers and the Bills.
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0: The Panthers and the Bills.
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0: The Panthers and the Bills.
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1: Okay, jury members, we need to come to a conclusion on this case.
2: He's guilty. There were 10 witnesses who saw him.
3: I agree.
1: Anyone think he's not guilty?
4: I think he's not guilty. His brother said he was with him 300 miles away.
3: I agree.
1: I thought you agreed he was guilty.
3: I did. I don't limit myself to only one truth. I believe there are many truths.
1: Do you believe the testimony of the 10 witnesses?
3: Yes.
1: And you believe the brother's testimony?
3: Yes.
1: Well, how is it possible for a person to be in a bank and yet 300 miles away at the same time?
3: I don't know, but we need to respect the beliefs and testimonies of all the witnesses.
1: In other words, you don't really want to think this through?
5: Many people believe that all religions lead to heaven, yet Jesus claimed that he is the way, the truth, and the life, and that no one comes to the Father except through him. Since these claims contradict each other, have you examined the evidence and decided which is the truth? Another message from Lifeline Productions, located on the web at lifelinepro.com.
6: Later, much later, we heard something. We didn't breathe for listening. Then footsteps on the back porch, creeping, then more confident. After all, nobody was home. A hand closed on the knob on the screen door to the kitchen and found it latched. We heard a little sawing sound as a file began to slice through the screen wire. Grandma reached down for something in her sewing basket. Through the darkness, I managed to notice Grandma's rocker was rocking and she wasn't in it. She was standing over me. "Keep just behind me," she whispered. I followed her across the room into the kitchen. Now we were by the door and I heard the scuffle of heavy feet in there on the crinkly linoleum. Grandma turned back to me. Under my nose, she struck a wooden match with her thumbnail. 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It sizzled. 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

Alrighty, after that tropical summery tropical music that made me feel like I was on like a beach or something, we're back to, well, not a beach, sadly. Rochester, New York, weather forecast is coming at you right now at 75 degrees and sunny skies as the evening draws to a close here on this Thursday, the last Thursday in July, by the way. And the high today was 77, so a beautiful Thursday. Temperatures will rise and the sun will stay high in the sky. Temperatures will rise and the sun will stay high in the sky for your Friday with temperatures as high as 82 degrees and sunny skies continuing tomorrow as well. But the rains do come for us all, and they come for us all in the form of Saturday and Sunday. A 40% chance of rain on Saturday, high temperatures 85. And finally, for your Sunday, a 90% chance of a shower or two. So probably more than likely at this point, high temperatures on Sunday, 73 degrees. For WRZ, I'm DJ Shadow, welcoming you to the third and final hour of Drive Time this evening. Hopefully you've been enjoying the show as much as I have. And of course, I hope you enjoyed the Dates in the States segment that I had with Crystal, or, you know, featuring Crystal, right? It was, you know, she's the Dates in the States. She's, you know, co-writer of the Dates in the States book series with her husband, Shane. If you missed that segment, it's every 2 weeks here on Drive Time, so August 13th is the next one. But you can also find them online at datesinthestates.com or on Facebook and Instagram at Dates in the States. So here's a question for people out there. What song should I do first this hour? That's a great question, I think, you know. Speaking of some music news, by the way, Nickelback is coming out with their 11th album. And can you believe it? At the end of August, October, their 11th album is coming out from Nickelback. It's going to be awesome. At least I think so. I don't know. You know, a lot of people think it's cool to hate on Nickelback. Like, it's like a trend or something. Like I said, people just think it's nice to hate on Nickelback. But they're actually a great group. You know, they've got some good hits. Like Rockstar, for example, right? Rockstar is pretty awesome. Rockstar was great. But, yeah, so again, at the end of October, Nickelback, new album coming out. Right now, though, we're not going to do some Nickelback. We're going to do some Britney Spears just because we can, right? Just because we can. We're going to make a circus right here on Drive Time.

winding down your workday the right way. 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

0: She's not afraid. She just likes to use her nightlight. Pat Monahan there on WRSZ. A song called Her Eyes. Now, if I can meet a woman like that, oh my gosh, maybe she is pretty eyes too. I would have no idea, obviously, because I can't see her. But all the other things, like, I would be so glad that she's mine. That's what I need out there somewhere. I'm sure she's out there somewhere, you know, who knows? Or maybe I've already met her and I just don't know that. Who knows? Here's something I do know, and it's rather crazy, but it does have a happy ending, just so you know. So this story does have a happy ending. It's just outrageous before you get to the happy ending. So apparently an Illinois maintenance worker was trapped inside a gas station sign 130 feet in the air for over 6 hours on Tuesday. Six hours. So trapped. Imagine being trapped, stuck inside of a sign that you're working on, 130 feet in the air for 6 hours. Crazy stuff. Apparently, AJ Gal was doing repair work on a gas station sign near Interstate 55 right before 11 a.m. When his telescopic boom lift malfunctioned, leaving him 13 stories in the air. Again, 13 stories in the air. At around 2 p.m., the Wilmington Fire Protection District received a call about the issue and the man. Its technical rescue team, specializing in confined space, collapse, and high angle rescues, was sent to help the fire. They were sent to help, but they soon realized that their 100-foot ladders were not long enough or not tall enough to help Gal. And also, apparently, no ladders or stairs were built into the sign pole. So, you know, that also limited the possibility of rescue. The victim's location was also, beyond the fire department ladder truck capabilities. So apparently what they did, what the fire department did was they found a boom lift in a town about 17 miles away that could ascend the distance and wheeled it to the site of the gas station, and they used that to get AJ down. But in the meantime, an aerial drone monitored the man, who gave an optimistic thumbs up. At around 4 p.m., the maintenance worker was lifted down, thankfully, and returned to safety with no victim or rescuer injuries, according to a report. So, imagine, you go to work in the morning, right? You're working for a couple hours. You're doing your routine and going up on a 130-foot tall sign to do maintenance on it. And then you try to get back down and you realize you're stuck up there. And you're stuck up there hanging, basically, in the sign for 6 hours. I don't know about you, but I would be freaking out. And so this guy, this AJ Gao, sounds like an awesome dude for surviving up there and not falling out of the sign 13 stories high. I remember that, so... crazy stuff. Hey, I don't know about you, but you know what? If I see a maintenance worker anytime soon, I'm going to be like, hey, thank you for what you do, because you guys truly weather all the storms, So, and of course, I encourage you to do the same. Thank you, maintenance workers, because you have no idea, what could happen to them, or like what they've had to go through, like AJ there and staying up stuck in the sign for 6 hours. So, I break the music with Luke Bryan here on WRSZ. Don't forget that we're on the web.
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Facebook, for example, Rochester Free Radio on Facebook. We're also on Instagram. You can check out... Well, I actually don't know if we have photos on our Instagram because I can't see them. But you know what? We're on Facebook and Instagram. Follow us, like us. And of course, we always appreciate the support that you provide to Rochester's home for variety. Through, you know, whether that's through listenership or through your donations or through any other means. 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

when we were together. Like when you said you felt so happy you could die. I told myself that you were right for me.

minutes of music and all kinds of other cool things left right here on Rochester's Home for Variety. So what's today? Well, let's see here. It's paperback book day today. So there you go. If you're into paperback books, National Cheesecake Day, for those of you who, unlike me, of course, those of you who like cheesecake or love cheesecake. I mean, I don't know what it is. I just like, it's okay, I guess, but I just don't like cheesecake. Like, even the stuff at the Cheesecake Factory, which has amazing food all around, but I don't like their cheesecakes. What else is today? The International Day of Friendship. So hey, be sure to say Happy Friendship Day to your friends out there. In fact, rather than texting them, maybe like give them a call or send them a voice message or something. You know, it's so much more personal than just sending a text. And finally, it's a father-in-law day. So if you have a father-in-law that you love, or just a father-in-law in general, right? Just, again, give them a call. Say, hey, happy father-in-law day. All right, what's tomorrow? What's happening on your Friday? Well, it's International Lifeguard Appreciation Day tomorrow. That's pretty cool. It's nice that the lifeguards out there get some recognition for all the great work they do. It's also Mutt's Day. What is a mutt? Isn't that like a dog? Like a mangy mutt, right? So like a mangy dog, right? So Mutt's Day must be a dog's thing, like a dog appreciation or something. I don't know. I thought we already had dedicated days for dogs, but I guess not. Or I guess we can't have enough dog days. So, all right, for avocado lovers out there, tomorrow's National Avocado Day. So there you go, for all of you who like to eat avocados. And finally, tomorrow is System Administrator Appreciation Day, the last Friday in July, which is actually one I will celebrate because I'm a system administrator. So, I mean, I'm not sure if I'll get appreciated tomorrow, but, I do like being a sysadmin, whether I get appreciated or not, right? I love what I do. I love working in IT. And, my mom always used to say that if you find something that you love to do, if you find a job that you love to do, that it will never feel like work a day in your life. And, those are the best kinds of jobs to have. So there you go. A look at what's happening today and tomorrow here as Drive Time winds down. Like I said, though, don't go away. There's still a couple more great songs left. Like this one, for example, from rock group Superchick. Although I guess this really isn't a rock song, but they are one of the best rock groups out there. It's Superchick on WRFZ.

And that'll about do it for tonight's episode of Drive Time with DJ Shadow here on Rochester's Home for Variety. Thank you so much for joining me on this Thursday evening. I hope that you've had just as much fun listening to the show as I have or broadcasting it live right here for you on the last Thursday in July. Can you believe it? Next week, next time you hear me, it'll be August already. The summer's gone by so fast. It's crazy how time flies. Anyways, don't forget there are lots of other great shows that air every day on WRSZ. We're a 24/7 radio station, talk shows, music shows like mine, news shows, comedy shows, variety shows, all kinds of things. 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All right, that's about it for me. I'm gonna say farewell and hope you have a great rest of your Thursday or a great weekend. And of course, I'll see you back here next Thursday, 5 to 8 p.m. for more Drive Time. And while you're having a great evening, be sure to, get up and move, right? I'm sure you've been, maybe you've been sitting around listening to the show for a while. Well, now it's time to take the show out with a nice upbeat song all about getting up and getting moving. Have a great week, great weekend, rather. And I'll see you back here next Thursday for more Drive Time right here on WRFZ.

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Hi, everyone. I'm Tom Daniels, and this is The Gold Rush. It's your weekly two-hour getaway to the hit music of the 60s, 70s, and 80s. If you're a fan of the greatest hits of the top 40 rock and roll era, welcome aboard. This week, we're presenting a review of the hits before they were hits from August 1970. 25 single records debuted on the lower side of the top 100, but would soon become top 40 hits. We'll hear all of them in this week's show. 1970. Leading off this week's review is the second hit single from a Canadian pop group led by husband and wife Susan and Terry Jacks. In April 1970, they peaked their first single at number 2 for 2 weeks. That was Which Way You Goin', Billy. Debuting at number 100, here's the Poppy Family with That's Where I Went Wrong.

0: The Poppy Family's follow-up to a very successful first single spent only 6 weeks in the top 40, peaking at number 29. That's Where I Went Wrong was the last single release from the group, as both the group and the marriage of Susan and Terry Jacks ended in 1973.
1: Number 100!
0: From the Watts section of Los Angeles, here's Charles Wright in the Watts 103rd Street Rhythm Band.